From Mexico, it's Barrio Zumba with the bouncy beat of Que Pena, or What Sorrow. The sound of ska is characterized by the accent on the upbeat, like reggae and bluegrass, rather than on the downbeat, as in rock and blues. You can hear both ska and reggae underneath the harmonies of Walls Fall Down

A Caribbean favorite made famous by Harry Belafonte, that was Jamaica Farewell, sung by the late Desmond Dekker. He was one of the earliest ska and reggae singers to break into the charts with his 1968 hit The Israelites. To show just how far the appeal of ska reaches, here's the Greek reggae band Locomondo with the upbeat rhythms of Den Kanai Creo. This is on the European Playground release.

0: The ska beat in Italy with Roy Paci and Aretuska. Churi Churi is on the Putumayo World Party collection. We'll start the next set with bands from Argentina who embrace the ska beat to get their audiences up and on their feet. You can look up the songs on today's show and stream other shows in our world music series online at putumayo.com. That's PUTUMAYO.com.
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It's the bouncy sounds of ska music today on the Putumayo World Music Hour. I'm Rosalie Howarth, and horns often take the lead in ska music, more so than guitar or keyboard, so we're hearing a lot of upbeat brass today. But Los Pingos play ska without any horns, because they play mostly acoustic guitars. Here's their song, My Love.

Two bands from Argentina that have embraced the ska beat, the Golem System with the Four Ghosts, and before them, Los Pingüos, a young trio based in Los Angeles. The ska music scene tends to be somewhat male-dominated, but here's a singer named Jackie who was born in Uganda and moved to Sweden, where her music really caught on. This song, called Natty Dread, demonstrates the buoyant beat of ska.

0: From Barcelona, that's Pirats Sound System, a Catalan reggae group, with a bouncy number called Lletres de Colores. The term sound system refers to customized trucks that are loaded up with turntables, a generator, and speakers, and roll through the streets blaring music. We'll be back with more of the lively beat of ska next set, including an Australian band called The Cat Empire. You can look up the songs and stream other shows in our world music series at putumayo.com. 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
0: Welcome back to the Putumayo World Music Hour and World Ska. Born in Jamaica, ska music spread to the UK in the 70s and became all the rage on the punk rock and new wave scenes. Bands like The Clash and The Specials and Madness helped spread its popularity to the US and Australia. The Cat Empire is an Australian band who used the ska beat to get their audiences bouncing up and down. This song, In My Pocket, has a more subtle mix of rhythms.

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And the next band has ska in their name. They're called Ska Cubano. Chango is named for one of the orishas or saints of the religion Santeria. You'll find this on Putumayo's collection called The Caribbean.

0: The ska beat thrives in Russia thanks to a band with a German name, Markscheider Kunst. They bring tropical rhythms to the northern climes. You could hear a hint of Colombian cumbia in Tanitz.
1: Daddy, it's Rootsman Dredd!
0: Johnny Dredd is a Cuban reggae singer who celebrates tradition in the song Rootsman Dredd. Dredd referring to the long twisted locks favored by Rastafarians and reggae musicians. This song is a good example of the connection between reggae and ska.

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The French acoustic reggae band Trio with Bye Bye. As we pull into port after following the propulsive backbeat of ska around the globe. I'm Rosalie Howarth. The Putumayo World Music Hour is produced by Big Toe Audio. On behalf of our executive producer, Dan Storper, thanks to producer Shane Sharkey, program coordinator Sonia Skelton, and most especially you for joining us on the journey. You can find out about the music on today's show and stream previous shows in our series at putumayo.com. That's spelled PUTUMAYO.com. 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Until then, travel safe and so long.

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The inventors of the electric guitar were originally motivated by the need for volume to compete with drums, brass, and other loud instruments. 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

Good evening and welcome to Sound Excursion. I'm Scott VanderWerf, your host, and tonight we've got music from the Art Ensemble of Chicago, the Julius Hemphill Trio. We'll hear from the Ethnic Heritage Ensemble. We'll hear Jeff Preslaff and his orchestra, plus Medeski, Martin, and Wood. Let's begin with Alex Klein, percussionist and composer. We'll hear from the album Continuation. This is Nourishing Our

Sound Excursion with music from Jeff Presloff with The Complete Rebirth of the Cool. That's the album. We heard Measure for Measure for Measure. Before that, we heard Dracula from Medeski, Martin, and Wood from their album Shack Man from 1996, recorded in isolation in a shack in Hawaii with power supplied by solar energy and generators. And we began with Nourishing Our Roots from drummer, percussionist, and composer Alex Klein from his album Continuation from Crypto Gramophone from 2009, with Myra Melford, piano and harmonium, Jeff Gauthier on the violin, Scott Walton on the bass, and Peggy Lee playing the cello. I'm Scott Vandewerf. Now it's the Art Ensemble of Chicago. This is Fela's song Zombie here on Sound Excursion.

Sound Excursion with music from the Ethnic Heritage Ensemble. We heard Papa's Bounce from the album Ancestral Song from the Silkheart label from 1988, recorded in Stockholm in 1987 with Cahil El-Zabar, the leader, percussion and voice. We also heard from Joseph Bowie on trombone and Edward Wilkerson Jr. on saxophone and reeds. Before that, the Julius Hemphill Trio with Georgia Blue, with Julius Hemphill on alto sax, Abdul Wadud on cello, Joe Bonadio on drums. The album Live from the New Music Cafe. That's from the Music and Arts label from 1992. It was recorded in New York City, September 1991. We began with the Art Ensemble of Chicago with Zombie, the Fela composition from the album Ancient to the Future, Dreaming of the Masters, Volume 1, from the DIW label from 1987. I'm Scott Vandewerf. Now it's the Pat Metheny Group live with Goodbye.

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Sound Excursion with Wichi Taito, the title track from the Jan Gabarek Bobo Stenson Quartet from their 1974 album from the ECM label, with Jan Gabarek on saxophone, Bobo Stenson at the piano, Palle Danielsson bass, and John Christensen drums. We heard Gary Burton on vibraphone and Keith Jarrett at the piano, Moonchild in Your Quiet Place. From the album, Gary Burton and Keith Jarrett from Atlantic from the early 70s, with Sam Brown on guitar, Steve Swallow on bass, and Bill Goodwin on the drums. Before that, the Pat Metheny Group with Goodbye from the live album Travels from ECM from 1982, with Lyle Mays on the keyboards and Steve Rodby on bass, Danny Gottlieb drums, Nana Vasconcellos percussion and voice, with Pat Metheny on the guitar. This is WGVU-FM Allendale and WJVS-FM Whitehall, listener-supported public radio from Grand Valley State University. I'm Scott Van De Werf with Sound Excursion. This is Myra Melford's Fire and Wine Quintet.

That was Myra Melford's Fire and Wine Quintet with Insertion 3, with Mary Halverson guitar, Ingrid Laubach on the saxophone, Tamika Reed on cello, and Leslie Mock on the drums, with Myra Melford at the piano, from the album Hear the Light Singing. I'm Scott Van De Werf. Now it's Poetic Justice. This is Paul Blay, Evan Parker, and Bear Phillips.

That was Poetic Justice, Paul Blais piano, Evan Parker on saxophone, and Bear Phillips bass from the album Time Will Tell from ECM 1994. I'm Scott Vandewerf. Now it's the Schlippenbach Quartet with Glenn Fesci. Sound Excursion.

Okay.

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1: Saxophone. Also, we heard from Paul Loven playing the drums, among others. I'm Scott Vandewerf. Thanks for joining us for Sound Excursion here on WGVU.

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It was drizzling and mysterious. At the beginning of our journey, I could see that it was going to be one big saga of the mist. Whoopee, yelled Dean. Here we go. And he hunched himself over the wheel and gunder. He was back in his element. Everybody could see that. We were all delighted. We realized we were leaving confusion and nonsense behind and performing our one and noble function of the time, move. And we moved. We flashed past the mysterious signs in the night somewhere in the New Jersey that say south with an arrow and west with an arrow, and took the south one, New Orleans. Ooh, it burned in our brains. From the dirty snows of frosty Fagtown, New York, as Dean called it, all the way to the greeneries and river smells of old New Orleans at the washed-out bottom of America, then west. Ed was in the back. Mary Lou and Dean and I sat in front and had the warmest talk about the goodness and joy of life. Suddenly, Dean became tender. Now, damn it, look here, all of you. We all must admit that everything is fine and there's no need in the world to worry. In fact, we should realize what it would mean to understand that we're not really worried about anything. Am I right? We all agreed. Here we go. We're all together. What did we do in New York? Let's forgive. We all had our spats back there. That's behind us. Merely by miles and inclinations, now we're heading down to New Orleans to dig old Bull Lee. And ain't that gonna be kicks? And listen, will you? To this old tenement blow his top? He shut off the radio volume till the car shuddered. And listen to him.

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1: Experience in Lansing could be a plus since neither Benson nor James has served in the legislature.
2: Argues tying a multi-year utility rate to performance and reliability would solve a host of
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3: When they got to within shouting distance, DNR conservation officers say they knew they were on the right track.
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9: And I'm Sasha Pfeiffer. When Brandon Flowers was growing up, he fell in love with new wave music, the Cars, New Order, the Smiths, and he channeled those influences into his band, the Killers. With their debut album in 2004, they were a hit right from the start.

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5: Morning. Ukraine sent hundreds of drones into Russia. It's one of Ukraine's largest airstrikes of the war. We hear from Moscow whether the mood among ordinary Russians is shifting as Ukraine increases its attacks. It's Morning Edition from NPR News. President Trump's son-in-law met directly with Hamas leaders and will meet today with Israel's prime minister. I'm Sasha Pfeiffer.
6: And I'm Michelle Martin. What is he asking of each of them to bring an end to fighting in Gaza? Also, Attorney General Todd Blanche says he won't promise to be independent from the White House. And what are Trump's plans for a new bunker underneath his planned ballroom? It is Monday, August 17th. All books are equal, but some books are more equal than others. On this day in 1945, Animal Farm was published. News is next.
7: Live from NPR News in Washington, I'm Linda Kenyon. U.S. Envoy Jared Kushner is in Israel pushing for progress on a post-war plan for Gaza. Kushner held a rare meeting in Egypt Sunday with leaders of Hamas. NPR's Daniel Estrin has more from Tel Aviv.
8: An official briefed on the meetings, speaking anonymously to offer details, said the U.S. wants Hamas to start disarming and hand over control of Gaza to a new Palestinian committee. Hamas says it accepts those terms. But Prime Minister Benjamin Netanyahu opposes Israel withdrawing from Gaza until Hamas completely disarms. There's been no real progress on a post-war transition since major military operations ended in Gaza 10 months ago. And Netanyahu is wary of making public concessions on Gaza with Israeli elections just 10 weeks away. The official said the U.S. is hoping Israel will approve a new Palestinian police force and international stabilization force entering Gaza. Daniel Estrin, NPR News, Tel Aviv.
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1: It's 4 minutes past six. I'm Phil Dawson in the WGVU newsroom. 67 degrees in Grand Rapids, 69 degrees in Holland, and 67 degrees in Muskegon. An anti-Muslim social media post resulted in a Plainfield Township special public meeting on Friday where the board voted to censure Trustee Bob Romenga and requested his resignation. WGVU's Patrick Center has the story.
2: The image of a hunting permit for all species, types of Muslim, has been removed from Plainfield Township Trustee Robert Reminga's Facebook page. He denies posting it.
3: That whole unfortunate disaster was not of my making, okay? Number two, I'm not going to resign.
2: After the Plainfield Township Board voted 4-1 to censure Reminga, with his vote in opposition, it asked him to resign. He declined.
3: If you want me out of here, you're going to have to vote me out.
2: During public comments, dozens expressed their displeasure.
4: Bob, you are a coward, a liar, and you are full of hate.
5: I'm asking you to resign. I didn't go to Vietnam so you could be a bigot.
6: This is just a tremendous embarrassment for everyone.
2: Tom Coleman is township supervisor.
6: We did what we could today. That's the only arrows in our quiver. We need you to do what comes next.
7: Bob is in for a world of hurt.
2: Petition strategist Joe Spaulding laid out the recall process.
7: If we recall him, we start that when the snow melts after January. When that goes through, we've got 60 days to get the ink on paper. We will get the ink on paper.
2: I'm Patrick Century.
1: Governor Gretchen Whitmer says it may take many years to repair relations with Canada. Trump administration tariffs and threat to make Canada the 51st state in the U.S. has led to tension between the countries and a drop in Canadian tourism to Michigan. On a podcast with California Governor Gavin Newsom, Whitmer said it may take many presidential administrations to repair the damage.
8: You earn trust by the teaspoon and you lose it by the bucket.
1: Yeah.
8: So it's going to take a long time. And I think it's going to take successive administrations before the world says America's not
1: it's back.
8: Gone.
1: Yeah.
8: We can trust them. They're our allies.
1: Yeah.
8: They are leaders in the democratic world.
1: Whitmer called some of the Trump comments about Canada petty and punitive. Michigan State University researchers have taken a natural approach to combating an invasive scarlet lily beetle.
9: A tiny wasp could become a big weapon against an invasive bug spotted in gardens across Michigan. MSU researchers have launched a biological control program aimed at reducing scarlet lily beetle populations without using pesticides. The invasive beetles are known to feed on lilies, often causing severe damage to plants and gardens. Entomology professor Mariana Such says the wasps have been extensively tested and only attack the invasive pest.
10: So these parasitoids are found in Europe, and they were tested very extensively, and they were found to be only able to attack lily beetles.
9: The wasps are being released in lily beds at MSU and at volunteer garden sites, where researchers hope they'll establish populations and begin targeting lily beetle larvae.
1: DeMonte Thomas reporting.
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12: And I'm Sasha Pfeiffer. In Russia and Ukraine, at least 20 people were killed and dozens more injured in air attacks that stretched from the weekend to this morning. That included the largest single-day Ukrainian attack on Russia to date. In a few minutes, we'll hear from the great-granddaughter of Soviet leader Nikita Khrushchev, Nina Khrushcheva, about people's reactions in Moscow. We start with details of the latest attacks in a war of attrition with no end in sight.
11: Joining us to tell us more about this is NPR's Charles Maines in Moscow. Good morning, Charles.
13: Good morning, Michelle.
11: So first of all, tell us about this massive Ukrainian attack.
13: Well, Russia's defense ministry says more than 800 drones were fired into more than several regions of Russia on Sunday, the vast majority of which were targeting Moscow. That said, most of the deaths occurred closer to the Ukrainian border, including in Rostov in the south, where 5 people died Sunday. This morning, another 6 people were killed in Belgorod region. More generally, these attacks fit into a pattern of Ukraine hitting or attempting to hit anyway, not only military installations, but also softer targets, energy and logistics hubs to, as Kyiv puts it, bring the war home to Russians.
11: And how is that being felt in real terms?
13: Well, Ukraine struck another warehouse of Russia's largest online retailer, a company called Wildberries, which is part of a wider campaign of interrupting business supply chains. Ukraine continues to strike oil facilities, which, by the way, has caused the return of gas shortages we saw earlier in the summer. There are lines right now, for example, at a

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3: It's 619, 67 degrees in Grand Rapids, 69 degrees in Holland, and 67 degrees in Muskegon.

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1: Bob is in for a world of hurt.
2: Petition strategist Joe Spaulding laid out the recall process.
1: If we recall him, we start that when the snow melts after January. When that goes through, we've got 60 days to get the ink on paper. We will get the ink on paper.
2: I'm Patrick Century.
3: Governor Gretchen Whitmer says it may take many years to repair relations with Canada. Trump administration tariffs and threats to make Canada the 51st state in the U.S. have led to tension between the two countries and a drop in Canadian tourists coming to Michigan. On a podcast with California Governor Gavin Newsom, Whitmer said it may take many presidential administrations to repair the damage.
4: You earn trust by the teaspoon and you lose it by the bucket.
3: Yeah.
4: So it's going to take a long time. And I think it's going to take successive administrations before the world says America's not gone.
3: Yeah.
4: We can trust them. They're our allies. Yeah. They are leaders in the democratic world.
3: Whitmer called some of the Trump comments about Canada petty and punitive. Researchers are battling an invasive bug that eats Michigan lilies with another insect. Some Michigan gardeners are seeing scarlet lily beetles on their plants. Michigan State University entomologist Mariana Such says a small wasp they're introducing attacks the beetles' eggs and prevents them from spreading, and the wasps only go after these lily beetles.
5: So these parasitoids are found in Europe, and they were tested very extensively, and they were found to be only able to attack lily beetles.
3: Such says they are releasing these wasps in lily beds on the MSU campus, hoping they will reproduce and eliminate the scarlet beetle without the use of pesticides. Sunny today, high near 80. Tonight, clear, a low in the low 60s. Sunny tomorrow, a shower possible, high in the low 80s. Tomorrow night, showers likely, a thunderstorm possible, a low in the low 60s. Mostly sunny Wednesday, chance of showers, a high in the upper 70s. Sunny on Thursday, a high again in the upper 70s.
6: It's Morning Edition from NPR News. I'm Sasha Pfeiffer.
7: And I'm Michelle Martin. Good morning. The USS Washington is on its way to the Middle East to relieve the USS Lincoln.
6: The Lincoln has been at the center of concerns over mental health issues, as well as lack of sufficient food and basic supplies, including soap. In a few minutes, we'll speak with Democratic Senator Mark Kelly, who's been in touch with relatives of sailors aboard the ship. But first, NPR has learned that supply chain issues haven't been limited to just this one carrier since the U.S. launched its war with Iran.
7: To hear more about this, we have reporter Steve Walsh with member station WHRO in Norfolk. Good morning, Steve.
8: Morning, Michelle.
7: So there have been reports about families highlighting problems on board the USS Lincoln. We've heard a lot of those stories from you. Democratic lawmakers are demanding answers. How is the Trump administration responding?
8: This has been a grueling deployment. USS Abraham Lincoln arrived in January before the war with Iran started, and sailors have been on the ship since the war began. The head of Central Command, Admiral Brad Cooper, wrapped up a tour of the region Saturday, which included a visit to USS Lincoln. He praised the sacrifice of the sailors. Cooper is quoted as saying, "History will record this deployment as one of the most operationally intense and consequential of the modern era." The administration has also been pushing back against reports from families who say the crews are under strain, including reports of sailors jumping overboard. Asked on Friday if the deployment had gone on too long, President Trump said, "No, not nearly long enough."
7: Steve, what have you heard from sailors and their families about these comments?
8: So not every sailor has the same reaction. I talked to the former acting head of Force Resiliency for the Navy, a Navy veteran. Andrea Goldstein was in charge when the Navy was dealing with the rash of suicides in 2022 and 2023. She says the changes the Navy made started with creating a healthy command climate on the ships.
9: It's not one comment. It's creating an ambient environment of disrespect.
8: Dismissing sailors' concerns can actually make their situation worse. She says sailors may not recognize the impact of their constant stress until months after their deployment finally is over.
7: So can you just tell us a bit more about what conditions are like on these Navy ships in the Middle East right now, recognizing that many Americans at this point in our history don't have a personal connection to military service? So tell us what you can about it.
8: Right. So the problems with logistics are not confined to USS Lincoln. Supply lines have been strained since the beginning of the war. I talked with Sam Howard, a former Navy captain who lives in Virginia Beach. His son was on one of the ships in the USS Tripoli Amphibious Ready Group, which carries sailors and Marines. His son told him they

0: Did you feel like you needed her blessing to write that one?
1: I definitely wanted her to give her seal of approval before we recorded it. So it was definitely, there was a process of showing it to her, yeah.
0: I read that you've said, and this is a quote, "I used to think my experiences weren't interesting enough. It took a lot of living for me to recognize that my story was never just my own. Other people have felt these things." Tell me more about what you meant by that.
1: Well, there's that great Scorsese quote, the most personal is the most creative. And I think when you're young and you want to be an artist or you want to be creative, you tend to look outside and not inside. I wanted to make grand gestures and use flowery language. And just slowly but surely as I get older, I realize that my language is beautiful and that I can speak about things in my own life. And I attribute people like, Bruce Springsteen and Tom Petty to opening that door for me to be able to write about what I actually know about.
0: Is this an album you think you could have recorded as a younger man, or did you need to age a bit before you could sing this kind of music?
1: Yeah, absolutely had to do it later on in life. I didn't have the chops to do it when we first started. I didn't know what I was doing. But it's taken a lot of hours and a lot of determination to get to this point.
2: And I stole on that three lane headed south.
0: Going back about your dad and his love of country western and his influence on this, what has your dad said about this album?
1: He loves it. He thinks it's going to take off. My dad's 82 years old. He's going to be 82 in November. And I think he's secretly been waiting for me to make this record all along. He just said, finally.
0: That's Brandon Flowers. His new solo album is called Thrasher. Brandon Flowers, thank you so much for the time.
1: Thank you.
2: So hold me in your arms. I think I'm going under. Take your time with my heart.
0: This is NPR News.
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4: In the WGVU newsroom, I'm Phil Dawson. Even though she was shot four times, the family of a 13-year-old girl says she was able to call 911 and identify the Lake City man suspected of five murders in Maseca County on Friday. Ed Ronco reports police are not yet releasing a possible motive.
5: It happened at about 11:40 a.m. Friday. A 13-year-old girl called police and said she had been shot. She's now listed in stable condition. Three other people died at the home, a woman identified by family as the girl's mother, a 16-year-old boy, and a 45-year-old man. A 53-year-old man was found dead at a second home. Authorities identified a suspect as 39-year-old Chad Hickman. After a short search Friday, he and a 29-year-old woman were found dead in a wooded area near Whitlock Lake in Caldwell Township. Michigan State Police have not released much more information. They say investigators are still working to determine a motive. I'm Ed Ronco.
4: Plainfield Township Trustee Robert Reminga says he is not responsible for a racist anti-Muslim post on his Facebook page, and he will not resign. He refused during a special meeting Friday when other trustees and several residents demanded his resignation.
6: That whole unfortunate disaster was not of my making, okay? Number two, I'm not going to resign. If you want me out of here, you're going to have to vote me out.
4: The Plainfield Township trustees voted to censure Reminga, and some citizens at the meeting threatened a recall petition. The number of Michigan residents with college degrees and technical certificates is below some other Midwestern states. To close the gap, Kevin Stotts, president of Grand Rapids-based Talent First, is encouraging people to take advantage of Michigan's free community college guarantee and get the education needed for many good jobs.
7: In-demand, good-paying jobs require some sort of a credential, be it a technical certificate or a degree.
4: The Michigan Community College Guarantee covers tuition for recent high school graduates, and Michigan Reconnect provides scholarships for adults 21 and older who do not have a degree. Star pitcher Tarek Skubal says he would love to come back and play again for the Detroit Tigers. And Tigers president Scott Harris says he's not surprised.
8: I would love to play my whole career in Detroit.
4: Shortly after he was traded to the Los Angeles Dodgers on August 1st, pitcher Tarek Skubal was on the Pardon My Take podcast talking about a possible return to Detroit.
8: I would love to return. I got nothing but good things to say about the city of Detroit.
4: And the reaction from Detroit Tigers president Scott Harris?
9: I'm not surprised. Our players love playing here.
4: Skubal played in 8 seasons for the Tigers and said leaving was tough. On the podcast, Front Office with Jim Bowden and Jim Duquette, Harris said it could be because the club makes an extra effort to support the players.
9: It's a tribute to all the people behind the scenes who are working so hard to support our players and create an environment that bring out the best in the players.
4: Scooble is a free agent at the end of the season, and because he's one of the best pitchers in baseball, a bidding war for his services is possible. Harris says he can't comment on the Tigers' potential interest.
9: Free agency, I can't really go into that.
4: Scooble says he hopes the Tigers will make a competitive contract offer.
8: Coaching, the staff, the trainers, the teammates, I love all those guys. So hopefully they're involved in November and we'll see what happens.
4: A West Michigan hospital is encouraging new mothers to breastfeed their babies. WGVU's Dee Morrison reports on the benefits.
10: When Amanda Brown gave birth to daughter Lois in April, she faced unexpected breastfeeding challenges when her newborn lost weight.
11: I heard breastfeeding is the most unnatural, natural thing. I mean, our bodies were designed and made to do that, but there can be a lot of complications and it is hard.
10: Brown credits Holland Hospital's Breastfeeding Connection Support Group with helping to turn things around.
11: You know, tell you like latch is good, everything's good. She just needs more time. Very much their expertise was invaluable at that time.
10: Specialists like lactation consultant Sarah Molker offer guidance on common concerns like cluster feeding, milk supply, and infant weight gain.
12: We can assess what are their feeding goals and help with baby's latch, different positioning, or anything that they're really struggling with.
10: Molker says peer connection is just as valuable as expert advice.
12: Mothers encourage other mothers. They'll be sitting next to each other and they will say, oh, I'm going through the same thing. This is what helped. A community is formed.
10: Both women encourage others to tap into their local region's network of breastfeeding and lactation support groups and resources. I'm Dee Morrison.
4: In Holland, westbound 196 is closed at M40. There's a sinkhole there at US 31. Both lanes are blocked. Sunny today, a high near 80. Tonight, clear, a low in the low 60s. Sunny tomorrow, a shower possible, a high in the low 80s. Tomorrow night, showers likely, a thunderstorm possible, a low in the low 60s. Mostly sunny on Wednesday, a chance of showers, a high in the upper 70s.
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14: It's Morning Edition from NPR News. I'm Sasha Pfeiffer.
15: And I'm Michelle Martin. Good morning. Wildfires are burning across several western states, and those states prepared for fires differently. Some struggle to pass rules recommended by safety experts. NPR's Lauren Sommer has this report.
16: When the Old Trails fire started in Spokane, Dave Cocott got a warning to be ready to evacuate. He started packing up family keepsakes. Then he got an alert that a second wildfire was headed his way.
17: It's amazing to be threatened by not just one, but two fires. Really scary.
16: But Cocott wasn't actually surprised.
17: My first thought of these fires, like, here we go again.
16: Cocott has spent his career thinking about wildfires. For most of it, he was a fire protection engineer at the Spokane Fire Department. So he'd prepared his home for fires. The house has fire-resistant siding, not wood, and he'd cleared the flammable plants around it.
17: You kind of think, like, I don't know how the house would go through a fire, but I think ours would have done fine.
16: Studies show that houses that take those steps, manage vegetation, and use fire-resistant materials are more likely to survive wildfires. That's because houses get inundated with tiny burning embers, which is the main way they ignite. Cocott took those steps voluntarily, but he's been pushing for Washington to adopt them statewide. And state regulators were set to do that.
18: I now call to order this hearing regarding proposed changes to...
16: At a hearing in 2024, regulators got public feedback on the new wildfire rules. They released maps showing which parts of Washington are at risk of wildfires. Houses built in those areas would have to use fire-resistant materials like on the roof and siding. They'd also have to create defensible space, like keeping tree branches 10 feet away from a house. That last part raised some pushback at the hearing, like from Eric Seibel of the Tahoma Audubon Society, a wildlife conservation group.
19: I'm concerned that trees, which are our best defense against climate change, will be destroyed en masse if the provisions of the code pass.
16: State legislators stepped in and ordered regulators to redo the wildfire rules. Angie Lane is with Washington's Department of Natural Resources. She says by December, they plan to have new wildfire maps that more accurately show the areas at risk.
20: It's trying to make sure that people are smart building in those areas.
16: But there won't be rules requiring homeowners to manage their trees and vegetation because state legislators got rid of that. Washington isn't alone. Last year, Oregon lawmakers repealed their state's wildfire building codes and vegetation rules after public pushback. Ryan Mahandy is with Headwaters Economics, a wildfire and land use think tank. She says wildfire laws are a patchwork across the western U.S.
21: While many states face the same risk, what we're increasingly seeing is many different interpretations of how to reduce that risk. It is literally all over the map.
16: California has had building codes for wildfire-prone areas for almost 20 years. Colorado and Utah recently passed similar rules. But Idaho, Arizona, and Wyoming don't have them. Handy says some of the public pushback is over concerns about home insurance.
21: If you publish a map that shows my wildfire risk, am I suddenly going to be in the crosshairs of the insurance industry? Insurers have their own proprietary maps that are quite sophisticated.
16: In other words, insurance companies are way ahead of states in evaluating risk. And that risk is getting worse because hotter temperatures are priming the landscape to burn. Back in Spokane, Dave Cocott's house is okay. The fires didn't reach him. He says the damage in his community should be a wake-up call for Washington.
17: Fires are changing. These types of fires are changing. They're becoming much larger fires.
16: And he says that means states need to do more to prepare. Lauren Sommer, NPR News.
22: The drug Tadalafil, known by its brand name Cialis, is taken by millions of men for erectile dysfunction. Now there's a movement to repurpose the medication to help people live longer. NPR's Will Stone reports.
23: About a year ago, Christy Swicky made a change to her daily wellness routine. She added a low dose of Tadalafil.
24: It seemed very harmless. If anything, it's going to help blood flow, and that can be beneficial to our brain and our heart.
23: It's true that Tadalafil does improve blood flow throughout the body, though in general, those taking it are only concerned about one region. And Swicky says she definitely gets questions.
24: They're mostly just like, wait, what? You're a woman. What are you doing?
23: Swicky has a PhD in molecular oncology. She's built a following on social media around longevity. Her decision to take a drug intended for erectile dysfunction goes back to her own family history of heart disease.
24: That was my main focus of like, well, maybe this is a low-hanging fruit, something that I can do to prevent that.
23: In fact, high-profile figures in wellness and biohacking are increasingly talking up Tadalafil as a longevity drug. Swicky herself promotes it for an online clinic called Ageless RX. Dr. Janelle Decker is the medical director there.
25: I do feel like the observational studies out there are strong enough to warrant offering it as a longevity medication to both men and women.
23: This is a big reason drugs like Tadalafil are getting more attention. In recent years, research has shown that men who take these medications seem to fare better in a variety of ways. Cardiologist Robert Kloner is at Huntington Medical Research Institutes and the University of Southern California. A study of his looked at more than 8,000 men who took it for erectile dysfunction. They had a 55% lower rate of cardiovascular-related death and a 44% lower rate of death overall during the study period of about 3 years.
26: This to us is a very interesting signal.
23: In other words, he says it's showing an association, not causation.
26: None of these drugs are FDA approved for longevity or for reducing major adverse cardiovascular events. Having said that, so many of these studies have all been consistent.
23: Some have found a decreased risk of dementia and Alzheimer's when taking these drugs. Tadalafil works by preventing the breakdown of a signaling molecule. This helps smooth muscle cells relax, blood vessels dilate, blood flow increases. It's already approved to treat a form of high blood pressure affecting arteries in the lungs and is similar to Viagra, which was originally developed as a cardiovascular drug. In fact, earlier this summer, Kloner was part of an expert group known as the Princeton Consensus Panel that concluded it may be appropriate to use low-dose Tadalafil for some men at increased risk of cardiovascular disease.
26: It's not something that cardiologists are routinely recommending, but these drugs in general are very safe.
23: He acknowledges, though, they're not as well studied in women. Some experts, including Dr. Steven Nissen, are troubled this is catching on without high-quality data in humans. Nissen is chief academic officer of the Cleveland Clinic Heart, Vascular, and Thoracic Institute.
27: Absence of evidence of harm doesn't mean there isn't harm.
0: in the absence of randomized controlled trial data, it's pretty hard to justify.
23: Human trials are something Dr. Kloner at USC wants to do.
26: The problem with that is trying to find funding for it.
23: He says pharmaceutical companies aren't incentivized to do these studies because generic versions are already available. So for now, patients and doctors need to decide for themselves if a drug intended for the bedroom should also be used to try to extend life. Will Stone, NPR News.
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4: It's 7:43, 67 degrees in Grand Rapids, 69 degrees in Holland, 67 degrees in Muskegon. No backup this morning. Southbound 131 at West River Drive. Both lanes are open and the construction work there is finished. In Holland, the freeway is closed at westbound 196 at M40. That sinkhole at US 31 has both lanes blocked. Sunny today, a high near 80. Tonight, clear, a low in the low 60s. Sunny tomorrow, a shower possible, a high in the low 80s. Tomorrow night, showers likely, a thunderstorm possible, a low in the low 60s. Mostly sunny Wednesday, chance of showers, high in the upper 70s. Wednesday night, clear, low in the mid 50s. Sunny Thursday, a high in the upper 70s.
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29: 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The Panathenaic Stadium in Athens has hosted some of the most elite athletes in the world. Now it's getting some scrubs. 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So the stadium that hosted the first modern Olympics is getting a much-needed wash. Workers are using low-pressure cleaners to preserve the marble underneath. 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It's Morning Edition.
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2: 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I'm Sasha Pfeiffer.
15: And I'm Michelle Martin. President Trump's One Big Beautiful Bill Act is expected to dramatically cut money for Medicaid, which pays for medical care for low-income and disabled Americans. Cuts to the program could reach nearly $1 trillion over a decade. That has alarmed rural hospitals and doctors because many of their patients depend on the program. In response to those concerns, Congress added $50 billion to the bill to shore up rural health infrastructure. Iowa Public Radio's Natalie Krebs reports on how health officials are trying to figure out how to make the best use of that money.
30: The money that Congress added to Trump's massive tax and spending bill is called the Rural Health Transformation Program. And Mahaska Health in Oskaloosa, Iowa, has already received more than $3 million that will be used for a new PET scanner to detect cancer. CEO Kevin Durandi steps into a suite of empty offices filled with various cardboard boxes, storage bins, and office furniture.
8: So this will all be gutted, and the PET CT will be housed over here.
30: Durandi says the grant funding will allow the hospital to replace a scanner on a mobile truck years ahead of schedule, and Mahaska Health will be able to do more than twice as many scans as it now conducts.
8: To have an in-house PET CT where we can scan patients 5 days a week is significant to reduce the diagnosis to treatment times.
30: Iowa health officials say in addition to investing money in rural cancer care, they also plan to use the federal dollars for telehealth infrastructure and mobile care units, among other things. The state hopes to draw down a total of $1 billion from the Rural Health Transformation Program over 5 years. It's received $209 million in this first year. Larry Johnson is the principal deputy director at the Iowa Department of Health and Human Services. He says the state wants to spend the money quickly.
9: Because if you don't spend the money on the projects that you tell the federal government you're going to, they're going to claw the money back. So we actually are hoping we're organized enough to get it done that we hope to take money from states that aren't able to do what we are.
30: Iowa officials say they see the Rural Health Fund as a separate investment, regardless of what happens with Medicaid. But most healthcare workers in rural communities are looking at the new funds in the context of the looming cuts to Medicaid, says Timothy McBride, a public health professor at Washington University in St. Louis.
10: It's like, yes, I mean, certainly an unequivocally good thing for rural to get this $50 billion relative to not having it, but the net effect of all this is going to be negative.
30: According to the nonpartisan health policy think tank KFF, even if Iowa gets $1 billion from the Rural Health Fund, the Medicaid loss for rural health care facilities in the state will total nearly $4 billion over a 10-year span. Iowa Hospital Association President Chris Mitchell says that's a huge concern for rural hospitals.
11: As soon as the rural health transformation dollars go away, then the Medicaid cuts start to come into place. And that's not a temporary proposition. That is ongoing.
30: In Western Iowa, Brett Altman, the CEO of Cass Health, agrees. He says while his hospital will also get nearly $3 million for a PET scanner, that money from the Rural Health Fund won't come close to making up for the reduction in Medicaid funding he's anticipating.
12: When you break it down to the ridiculous, we know that more than half that money isn't going to hospitals.
30: Still, Altman and others say they have to try to get what they can, since rural hospitals face such an uncertain financial situation. For NPR News, I'm Natalie Krebs in Des Moines.
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4: It's 7:49. I'm Phil Dawson in the WGVU newsroom. It's 67 degrees in Grand Rapids, 69 degrees in Holland, and still 67 degrees in Muskegon. To open the Grand Rapids Art Prize competition next month, WGVU's D. Morrison reports a musician is transforming the Pearl Street Bridge into a giant harp.
14: Those are musical notes produced by the Earth Harp. Recognized by Guinness World Records, it's the world's longest playable stringed instrument. Creator William Close will open Art Prize 2026 with an hour-long performance.
17: We're actually turning Pearl Street Bridge into a musical instrument. The strings are going to go over the top of the bridge, and people will actually be inside of the harp. It's going to light up.
14: Art Prize Executive Director Tyler Loftus believes the Earth Harp sets the proper tone for the event's 15th year. It now has more than 1,000 artists competing.
17: We have four different weekends, and we have dance, music, the visual arts, and fashion. 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
14: Loftus aims to end Art Prize with another record breaker for the world's largest attended fashion show. 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Kalin at the Acrisure Amphitheater.
17: We're going to have the symphony there, the ballet, and the opera all performing alongside RC's fashion show. That should be really fun, and let's break a record together.
14: Art Prize 2026 runs September 12th through October 3rd. I'm Dee Morris.
4: in Holland, westbound 196, still closed at M40. A sinkhole at US 31 has both lanes blocked. Sunny today, a high near 80. Tonight, clear, a low in the low 60s. Sunny tomorrow, a shower possible, a high in the low 80s. Tomorrow night, showers likely, a thunderstorm possible, a low in the low 60s. Mostly sunny Wednesday, a chance of showers, a high Wednesday in the upper 70s.
15: 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I'm Michelle Martin.
0: And I'm Sasha Pfeiffer. President Trump says he wants the U.S. to scale back military cooperation with one of its allies, South Korea. He posted this online within hours of the planned start of joint exercises between the two countries. Trump's comments may be an olive branch to North Korea in the hopes of restarting diplomacy with North Korea that began and then stalled in Trump's first term. NPR's Anthony Kuhn reports from Seoul.
16: In a social media post, President Trump said that joint drills with South Korea are costly and send a hostile message to North Korea. He added that he has a good relationship with the North's leader, Kim Jong-un, and he expressed disappointment that South Korea had declined to help the U.S. with operations against Iran. South Korea's presidential office said it hopes that friendly relations between Trump and Kim will lead to meaningful dialogue between their two countries. But Trump's orders came as a shock to people waking up in Seoul.
18: I was really surprised that it came at this stage, which is right on the day of the start of the exercise.
16: Chon In-bom is a retired South Korean Army lieutenant general. He says such concessions to North Korea will be taken not as a goodwill gesture, but as a sign of weakness.
18: If you want to talk to the North Koreans and have them come to the table, all you have to do is say, okay, we give up and we acknowledge that you are a nuclear weapon state. And they'll come to the table and they will want many things.
16: President Trump also scaled back military drills in 2018. He held three summits with Kim Jong-un, but they failed to reach a deal, and the talks fell apart in 2019. Chon In-bom notes that Trump's move is likely to be welcomed by the progressive administration of South Korean President Lee Jae-myung. Lee wants to engage with North Korea, but so far, Pyongyang has rejected Lee's conciliatory words and gestures. President Trump, meanwhile, has continued to speak favorably about Kim Jong-un. Returning from a summit in China in May, he told reporters aboard Air Force One that there had been no recent progress in reviving stalled diplomacy with Kim.
19: But I have a good relationship with him. He's been respectful of our country.
16: The Trump administration's 2026 National Defense Strategy says North Korea poses a nuclear threat to the U.S. homeland, as well as to allies South Korea and Japan. General Chon In-bom says Trump's message could have an impact on the debate in South Korea on whether to continue to rely on the U.S. for defense against North Korea's nuclear weapons or whether to develop their own deterrent.
18: Your traditional allies and greatest supporters of the alliance, they will naturally want their own capability to have nuclear weapons.
16: South Korea's defense ministry says the 10 days of joint U.S.-South Korean military drills began as planned. Anthony Kuhn, NPR News, Seoul.
15: It's been more than a year since Texas created its newest city, Starbase. People who work for Elon Musk's SpaceX live there. SpaceX's headquarters, launch site, and rockets are there, too. Now Starbase is looking to expand its boundaries and annex more than 7,000 acres of surrounding land. Reynaldo Leaños Jr. reports.
20: It's a scorching August afternoon in South Texas, and Becca Hinojosa, the co-founder of the South Texas Environmental Justice Network, blasts the AC in her car.
21: We're driving along Highway 4, headed towards Boca Chica Beach.
20: As Hinojosa drives, large 18-wheelers and silver Cybertrucks zoom by her on the opposite side of the highway.
21: This road is always under construction. SpaceX is rapidly colonizing and changing the entire landscape of Boca Chica.
20: And very soon, the city of Starbase and Elon Musk's SpaceX could change this area by the Gulf of Mexico even more. In 2025, Starbase was created around SpaceX as a way for the company to grow its workforce and expand launches. Elon Musk established the complex with the goal of sending humans back to the moon and eventually to Mars. The city is now looking to annex land from private property owners and state land, and Starbase already controls the beach and road access during launches. According to documents that the city sent to impacted landowners, Starbase says they want this annexation in order to provide more efficient coordination with agencies like U.S. Customs and Border Protection and the Texas Department of Public Safety. Hinojosa is headed to a landowner's property that Starbase wants.
21: We're on beautiful, pristine land owned by a property owner who doesn't want to get sucked up into Elon Musk's city of Starbase.
20: Hinojosa has been in touch with several landowners, like 56-year-old Barbara Buckner. Her grandmother was a Holocaust survivor who fled Poland, settled in Chicago, and purchased less than an acre in South Texas.
1: You have people that they're trying to build a future for themselves, in this case, trying to build a retirement for themselves, and getting basically run over by a big corporation.
20: Buckner is opposed to annexation. She wonders, who is Starbase's priority? Residents or SpaceX? Currently, the mayor and one of the two city commissioners work for SpaceX.
1: I mean, how can you be supporting residents when you work for SpaceX?
20: The mayor didn't respond to several requests for an interview. Hinojosa fears environmental damage. In 2024, the Environmental Protection Agency found that SpaceX had violated the Clean Water Act after tens of thousands of gallons of industrial wastewater were discharged into surrounding areas. And Hinojosa says that kind of damage could come with more rocket launches.
21: I've come out here several times after a SpaceX launch to document all of the debris. I have photos of metal shrapnel blown up into this area that we're on.
20: SpaceX did not respond to questions about the environmental impact of rocket launches. Sofia Benavides is the Cameron County Commissioner of Precinct 1. That's where Starbase is.
3: The law allows them to do so, so there's nothing that we can do to stop it.
20: Starbase has until August 18 to hear back from impacted landowners to see if the city has the necessary signatures needed to go through with the annexation. Then they will hold two public hearings. And in September, city officials will vote on whether to annex or not.
21: They call it Starbase. You pull the curtain back. It's the SpaceX annexation. SpaceX threatens the Rio Grande Valley, and that's why we'll continue to resist.
20: Hinojosa's organization is looking into possible legal action to prevent the annexation. For NPR News, I'm Reynaldo Leaños Jr. in Starbase, Texas.
5: 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I'm Sasha Pfeiffer.
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4: In Wyoming, watch out for the crash at Byron Center Avenue and Gazan Parkway. There is a crash there backing up traffic. Comstock Park, southbound 131, has both lanes open at West River Drive this morning. No backup there. In Holland, westbound 196 is closed at M40. A sinkhole at US 31 has both lanes blocked. In Grand Rapids, eastbound 196, the ramp to southbound 131 is closed. Also, the eastbound 196 ramp to southbound 131. It's 8 o'clock.
7: Good morning. Ukraine sent hundreds of drones into Russia. It's one of Ukraine's largest airstrikes of the war. We hear from Moscow whether the mood among ordinary Russians is shifting as Ukraine increases its attacks. It's Morning Edition from NPR News. President Trump's son-in-law met directly with Hamas leaders and will meet today with Israel's prime minister. I'm Sasha Pfeiffer.
15: And I'm Michelle Martin. What is he asking of each of them to bring an end to fighting in Gaza? Also, Attorney General Todd Blanche says he won't promise to be independent from the White House. And what are Trump's plans for a new bunker underneath his planned ballroom? It is Monday, August 17th. All books are equal, but some books are more equal than others. On this day in 1945, Animal Farm was published. News is next.
2: Live from NPR News in Washington, I'm Linda Kenyon. The USS George Washington is on its way to the Middle East to relieve the USS Abraham Lincoln, which has been at sea for more than 8 months. The Lincoln has been at the center of concerns over mental health issues, as well as a lack of fresh food and supplies. Reporter Steve Walsh with member station WHRO says Defense Secretary Pete Hegseth has characterized those concerns as completely misrepresented.
8: The administration has also pushed back against reports from families who say that the crew is under strain, including reports from sailors jumping overboard. Asked on Friday if the deployment had gone on too long, President Donald Trump said, no, not nearly long enough.
2: The head of U.S. Central Command, Admiral Brad Cooper, wrapped up a tour of the region Saturday, which included a visit to the USS Lincoln. He praised the sacrifice of the sailors. He also acknowledged mental health challenges aboard the USS Lincoln, but added it has among the lowest number of cases within the Navy's 11 active aircraft carriers. U.S. Envoy Jared Kushner is in Israel pushing for progress on a post-war plan for Gaza. Kushner held a rare meeting in Egypt Sunday with leaders of Hamas. NPR's Daniel Estrin has more from Tel Aviv.
13: An official briefed on the meeting, speaking anonymously to offer details, said the U.S. wants Hamas to start disarming and hand over control of Gaza to a new Palestinian committee. Hamas says it accepts those terms. But Prime Minister Benjamin Netanyahu opposes Israel withdrawing from Gaza until Hamas completely disarms. There's been no real progress on a post-war transition since major military operations ended in Gaza 10 months ago. And Netanyahu is wary of making public concessions on Gaza with Israeli elections just 10 weeks away. The official said the U.S. is hoping Israel will approve a new Palestinian police force and international stabilization force entering Gaza. Daniel Estrin, NPR News, Tel Aviv.
2: Indiana public safety officials say at least 7 people have died during days of heavy rain and historic flooding in the state, Samantha Horton reports.
22: Records show Indianapolis had more than 20 feet of muddy water in some areas when it crested in parts of the White River that flows through the city. Sunday, city officials started to put away floodgates, and people were out on the trails that had been closed off the day before. Marion County Emergency Management Director Jacob Spence says some people with homes along the river will need to wait before it is safe to return.
23: It may be about Tuesday as the earliest that the water gets far enough away and back towards the riverbanks that a majority of those homes will be safely accessible.
22: As recovery efforts are underway, businesses and nonprofits have jumped in with supplies for basic needs and a relief fund to support people impacted. For NPR, I'm Samantha Horton in Indianapolis.
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4: It's 4 minutes past 8. I'm Phil Dawson in the WGVU newsroom. 67 degrees in Grand Rapids, 69 degrees in Holland, and 67 degrees in Muskegon. A Plainfield Township trustee says he is not responsible for an anti-Muslim post on his Facebook page, and he will not resign. WGVU's Patrick Center reports on the response from his fellow trustee.
25: The image of a hunting permit for all species, types of Muslim, has been removed from Plainfield Township trustee Robert Reminga's Facebook page. He denies posting it.
26: That whole unfortunate disaster was not of my making, okay? Number two, I'm not going to resign.
25: After the Plainfield Township Board voted 4-1 to censure Reminga, with his vote in opposition, it asked him to resign. He declined.
26: If you want me out of here, you're going to have to vote me out.
25: During public comments, dozens expressed their displeasure.
27: Bob, you are a coward, a liar, and you are full of hate.
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0: And I'm Phil Dawson in the WGVU newsroom. 67 degrees in Grand Rapids, 69 in Holland, and 66 degrees in Muskegon. To open the Grand Rapids Art Prize competition next month, WGVU's Dee Morrison reports a musician is transforming the Pearl Street Bridge into a giant harp.
1: Those are musical notes produced by the Earth Harp. Recognized by Guinness World Records, it's the world's longest playable stringed instrument. Creator William Close will open Art Prize 2026 with an hour-long performance.
2: We're actually turning Pearl Street Bridge into a musical instrument. The strings are going to go over the top of the bridge, and people will actually be inside of the harp. It's going to light up.
1: Art Prize Executive Director Tyler Loftus believes the Earth Harp sets the proper tone for the event's 15th year. It now has more than 1,000 artists competing.
2: We have four different weekends, and we have dance, music, the visual arts, and fashion. 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
1: Loftus aims to end Art Prize with another record breaker for the world's largest attended fashion show. 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Kalin at the Acrisure Amphitheater.
2: We're going to have the symphony there, the ballet, and the opera all performing alongside RC's fashion show. 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
1: Art Prize 2026 runs September 12th through October 3rd. I'm Dee Morrison.
0: You're headed toward Portland. Eastbound 96 is one lane from Kent Street to the Clintonia Road overpass. Traffic there is backed up 3.5 miles. The left lane is closed until Thursday. In Holland, the freeway was closed at westbound 196 at M40 because of a sinkhole at US 31. Both lanes are blocked. Sunny today, a high near 80. Tonight, clear, low in the low 60s. Sunny tomorrow, a shower possible, a high in the low 80s. Tomorrow night, showers likely, a thunderstorm possible, a low in the low 60s.
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3: From Marketplace in Los Angeles, I'm Nova Safo in for Kimberly Adams. Good morning. Diplomatic efforts between the U.S. and Iran appear stalled as the temporary ceasefire agreement expires today. Ship traffic in the Strait of Hormuz, which was already at a trickle, is now again essentially halted. And President Trump is telling Americans that higher gasoline prices are the cost for curbing Iran's nuclear ambitions. Marketplace's Henry Epp is here with more. Good morning, Henry.
5: Hey, Nova.
3: So what's actually happening in the Strait of Hormuz right now?
5: So according to the data from Kepler, just 5 ships passed through the strait on Saturday, none yesterday. That's compared to 31 passages the weekend before. CNBC reports traffic through the strait is now at its lowest level since May, but there's also reporting by Bloomberg, which indicates that a few million barrels a day is covertly getting through the strait. These are so-called dark ships with their transponders off that are ferrying oil through the passage and onto tankers in the Gulf of Oman on the other side. So while oil prices have risen lately, up about 5% in the past week, this workaround could be one of the reasons we're not seeing prices spike even higher.
3: Prices at the pump now are averaging about $4 a gallon. Give us some perspective on that, Henry. How much higher than usual?
5: It's a good bit higher than usual, about 29% higher than this time last year. And AAA says we're so far seeing the highest gas prices in August on record. Meanwhile, President Trump told a crowd at a rally in New York on Friday that Americans should get used to paying more for gas, that it's worth it to avoid Iran gaining a nuclear weapon. And also in that speech, Trump claimed that once the U.S. defeats Iran, he'll declare the Strait of Hormuz a territory of the United States. Iran's foreign minister, meanwhile, posted on Twitter that, quote, this strait will be opened and closed only under Iran's command.
3: Marketplace's Henry Epp, thank you. Let's do the numbers. Oil prices are higher this morning. Brent crude, the international benchmark, is up about 0.9% now, $89 per barrel. The U.S. standard, West Texas Intermediate, is up 0.8% at $83 per barrel. Dow, S&P, and NASDAQ futures are mixed, with the Dow future down 180 points. That's 0.3%.
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3: Tribal casinos are a $46 billion industry, almost three times the size of the casino revenues in Vegas and Reno. Native American tribes rely on the money they make from gambling operations to pay for health care, education, and housing. But a key vacancy in Washington is adding uncertainty to their financing model. Savannah Peters, reporter with the Associated Press, has been watching this and joins me now. Hi, Savannah.
6: Hi, Nova.
3: So what's going on? What's happening in Washington?
6: So the National Indian Gaming Commission is this three-person independent regulatory board, but its most important oversight tasks are vested in its chairperson. And the commission has been operating without a chairperson since January. And the experts I spoke to said the longer this commission isn't operating at full strength, the more that could hamper business growth and investment in tribal gambling.
3: And how does that play out on the ground in tribal lands and tribal casinos?
6: One big impact is that the commission's enforcement powers are really weakened when it doesn't have a chair. The NIGC says that its field staff are still keeping an eye on tribal casinos around the country, but without a chairperson in Washington, it really can't cite or fine tribes for any violations of federal gaming law that it might find. And then the other big impact is to management contracts. And these are business deals between tribes and outside casino operators that need the chairperson's signature. I spoke with the chairman of the Iowa Tribe of Oklahoma, which opened a new casino in April. But Chairman Jacob Keyes said a long-planned deal for the gambling giant Harrah's to take over day-to-day operations of that new property is on ice. And in the meantime, his small tribal government staff are having to manage the casino, which is this major burden that they didn't really plan for.
3: How worried are tribes about kind of the year ahead, let's say? Are they concerned about revenues getting affected?
6: Tribes are really concerned, and the area that concerns them the most is actually not related to those duties that are clearly defined in law, but related to the NIGC's chair's role as sort of an advocate for tribal gaming in Washington. Right now, tribal gaming is facing this new threat from prediction market platforms, which have really exploded in popularity since the 2024 election, including from tribal lands and in states where tribes have negotiated the exclusive right to offer gambling. Tribes say prediction markets in that way are violating federal Indian gaming law and their sovereignty. At least eight have filed lawsuits to that effect. And past commissioners and staffers have told me that typically the chairperson of the National Indian Gaming Commission would be sounding the alarm about this in Washington and advocating for the interests of gaming tribes.
3: And what have we heard, if anything, from the Trump administration? Are they open to getting the commission back up and running?
6: Yeah, I reached out to the White House and a spokesperson told me that the Trump administration values the National Indian Gaming Commission, but they didn't answer my question about whether or when it plans to nominate a new chair to lead the agency. Some tribal leaders I've spoken to have pointed out that the Trump administration has really strongly backed prediction markets. They say because of that, it's no coincidence that the administration doesn't seem eager to fill this vacancy. Others were more skeptical of that, and they point out that this leadership gap actually dates back to the Biden administration when the last Senate-confirmed chair termed out with no replacement on deck. So this could just be yet another example of something that's really important to tribes being sidelined in Washington.
3: Savannah Peters is Indigenous Affairs reporter for the Associated Press. Thank you for coming on our program.
6: Thanks, Nova.
3: I'm Nova Safo with the Marketplace Morning Report. from APM, American Public Media.
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0: Good morning. It's 8:59. I'm Phil Dawson in the WGVU newsroom. It's 67 degrees in Grand Rapids, 69 in Holland, and 67 degrees in Muskegon. Heading toward Portland, eastbound 96 is one lane from Kent Street to the Clintonia Road overpass. The traffic is backed up there for 3.5 miles. Expect at least a 16-minute delay. The left lane is closed there until Thursday. In Comstock Park, southbound 131 has both lanes open at West River Drive. No backup there this morning. In Holland, westbound 196 is closed at M40. A sinkhole at US 31 still has both lanes blocked. Sunny today, a high near 80. Tonight, clear, a low in the low 60s. Sunny tomorrow, a shower possible, a high in the low 80s. Tomorrow night, showers likely, a thunderstorm possible, a low in the low 60s. Mostly sunny Wednesday, a chance of showers, a high in the upper 70s. Wednesday night, clear, low in the mid 50s. Sunny Thursday, high in the upper 70s. Sunny Friday, a high around 80.
8: And a super Monday to you. I'm Shelley Irwin. Next up on the show, he's running across Michigan to raise funds and awareness for cerebral palsy. Let's talk to Guinness World Record holder Alex Arambula about the feat come this fall. Plus, Gilda's Club Grand Rapids prepares for their September West Sidewalk. Let's speak with President CEO Wendy Wiggers. That and more next on the Shelley Irwin Show from 9 to 10.
9: Live from NPR News in Washington, I'm Linda Kenyon. The deadline to establish peace talks between the U.S. and Iran expired today, with no negotiations planned and the status of the Strait of Hormuz still in dispute. NPR's Jane Arraf has more.
10: The U.S. and Iran signed a memorandum of understanding in June that called for reaching a final agreement in 60 days. There have been mediation attempts by other countries, but no U.S.-Iranian negotiations since then. Iran says the U.S. isn't serious about negotiating. President Trump has threatened new sanctions against Iran over their restrictions on the Strait of Hormuz. While the June agreement called for the U.S. to begin removing its naval blockade and Iran to allow transit through the key waterway within 30 days, neither of those have happened either. The ceasefire was broken in July with attacks by both the U.S. and Iran. Jane Arraf, NPR News, Amman.
9: The president's envoy and son-in-law Jared Kushner held a rare meeting with leaders in Hamas in Egypt yesterday. Today, he's in Israel meeting with Israel's prime minister Benjamin Netanyahu in an effort to achieve progress on a plan for post-war Gaza. NPR's Daniel Estrin in Tel Aviv says both sides appear to be at an impasse.
11: And so now the U.S. is pushing this new 15-point roadmap for Hamas to disarm and for Israel to withdraw. And Israel says it will not withdraw from Gaza until Hamas fully disarms. And a big group of Mideast countries is now saying that Israel is the one to blame for obstructing peace efforts. Those group of countries include the ceasefire mediators themselves, Qatar and Egypt. So Kushner is now in Israel. He's meeting Netanyahu to discuss his objections to the plan.
9: It's been 10 months since the ceasefire was declared. Wildfire activity is still high across several states in the western U.S. NPR's Lauren Summer reports some of those states have struggled to pass rules that can help protect communities.
12: As wildfires have become increasingly destructive, researchers have learned how some houses are more likely to survive. It helps when buildings are made with fire-resistant construction materials. It also helps when the flammable vegetation is cleared away from them. California has long-standing rules requiring homeowners to take those steps in areas at risk. But Washington and Oregon have backtracked on efforts to pass the same rules after public pushback. And some western states don't have any statewide rules. Wildfire experts say that patchwork of regulations leaves many places vulnerable. Lauren Summer, NPR News.
9: Hurricane Lala has weakened to a tropical storm after raking Hawaii without making landfall. Rainfall approached 3 feet in some places, turning rivers into raging torrents and threatening mudslides. Tropical storm conditions spread to Maui, Oahu, and Kauai. 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
0: In the WGVU newsroom, I'm Phil Dawson. Plainfield Township trustee Robert Reminga says he is not responsible for a racist anti-Muslim post on his Facebook page, and he will not resign. He refused during a special meeting Friday when other trustees and several residents demanded his resignation.
13: That whole unfortunate disaster was not of my making, okay? Number two, I'm not going to resign. If you want me out of here, you're going to have to vote me out.
0: The Plainfield Township trustees voted to censure Reminga, and some citizens at the meeting threatened a recall petition. Governor Gretchen Whitmer says it may take many years to repair relations with Canada. Trump administration tariffs and threats to make Canada the 51st state in the U.S. have led to tension between the countries and a drop in Canadian tourists coming to Michigan. On a podcast with California Governor Gavin Newsom, Whitmer said, it may take many presidential administrations to repair the damage.
14: You earn trust by the teaspoon and you lose it by the bucket.
15: Yeah.
14: So it's going to take a long time. And I think it's going to take successive administrations before the world says America's not
15: it's back.
14: Gone.
15: Yeah.
14: We can trust them. They're our allies.
15: Yeah.
14: They are leaders in the democratic world.
0: Whitmer says some of Trump's comments about Canada are petty. To help new mothers overcome breastfeeding challenges, Holland Hospital has what they call a breastfeeding connection support group. Lactation consultant Sarah Mulker says they offer guidance on milk supply and infant weight gain, and the mothers interact and share experiences.
16: Mothers encourage other mothers. They'll be sitting next to each other and they will say, oh, I'm going through the same thing. This is what helped. A community is formed.
0: August is National Breastfeeding Month. I'm Phil Dawson.
8: And a good Monday morning to you. I'm Shelley Irwin. Well, we're halfway, if not a little more, into this wonderful month of August. Still summertime. Get out and enjoy. I'm Shelley Irwin, ready for this morning. It's a big deal. He holds the record for the fastest half marathon for someone with cerebral palsy. Alec Arambula has cerebral palsy. Doctors told him at one point he may never walk. Well, that has been dispelled, and he's going to walk and, let's just say, run, skip, hop, however he gets from our coast to coast here in the fall. November 2nd, your starting day. No need to remind you this feat that you are doing to raise funds of our awareness and more. Alec's in the house, and I look forward to this adventure discussion. Good morning, Alec.
17: Good morning. Thank you for having me.
8: That's A-L-E-C, Grand Rapidian you are, and well, I guess I'll call you a runner.
17: Hey, amen to that.
8: Alec, take me back to your earliest memories of some of your challenges.
17: Yeah, I mean, from the moment, I didn't walk until I was about 3 years old, and it was sports that was really like my platform, my canvas to help build those motor skills, that strength, and my left side, because that's where my CP is affected, total left side.

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1: And then in my latter years, I started going to like more personal people. Right now, I go to a therapist called Stride, Dr. Alex. He's been amazing working with me throughout this process, but it's definitely very important to keep the body, you know, mobile and feeling refreshed.
2: Yes. So what happens beginning November 2nd, Alec?
1: Yeah, so November 2nd, we're starting our run across Michigan, starting in Muskegon, and then ending in Port Sunilac. And so we're going to do it in the span of 7 days.
2: Why are you doing this?
1: So we're doing this to just bring light to adaptive athletes, to again bring hope and inspire people, to show, like, you know, people with disabilities also have dreams and goals, and so if every mile can like show that to people, like, it makes it all worth it.
2: Yes. How are you training?
1: I'm doing some extensive training for sure. Doing a lot of miles each and every day. Doing 2-a-days. But I'm very blessed to have the opportunity to do that. Very blessed to, allow my body to, sustain that. And you know, definitely not every day is easy. You know, some days are harder. Some days my body's not responding. Especially when it comes to the CP. So those are the challenges each and every day. But again, just blessed to like, keep pushing forward regardless of how my body feels.
2: Yes. And again, before I get into that reason, why, how, so how many days you say?
1: Seven days.
2: 7 days.
1: Yeah.
2: Anticipating, I mean, you've done the math, how many miles it is coast to coast. What do you anticipate a day?
1: So about 28.5 miles a day for 7 days.
2: That's a little more than a marathon a day.
1: Yeah.
2: If we really only go there. But you have all day. No reason not to doubt this will be wonderful. Will you have a swag car? Somebody handing you some Gatorade?
1: Yeah, so we're going to get a A1 RV. It's going to be a team of 5 of us. So we'll have people helping with nutrition, people documenting it as well, photo, video. We'll have a driver and then just someone to pace me as well throughout the day and just making sure I'm good.
2: Yes. Alec Arambula with us again. He's going coast to coast starting November 2nd, running across our wonderful Michigan with CP and, of course, running for a reason. What are you running for?
1: Again, to shed light to adaptive athletes and to, shed hope and inspiration towards them.
2: Is there an organization that's close to your heart?
1: Yes, and we're working with a nonprofit called AdaptX, and they help bring resources to adaptive athletes, whether that's through physical therapy, occupational therapy, equipment like wheelchairs, orthotics, things like that. And so we teamed up with them for this run.
2: Wonderful. Back to the run. In general, what's your route?
1: Yeah, so we're starting in Muskegon, and we end in Port Sanilac, but day two, we will be in Grand Rapids. Day two, we'll be in GR, and we'll do a run with the community.
2: I was going to say, I would think, I've seen some of these before, where it's like, gather and run with Alec for your photo op. How will one follow you along, say, is interested in catching up with you that day?
1: That day?
2: Well, say I want to run with you on potentially November 3rd, the second day. Where do I find you?
1: Yeah, definitely be on the lookout. So all social platforms from Facebook, Instagram, TikTok. We'll be constantly posting.
2: What am I looking under?
1: Yeah, so Facebook is just Alec Arambula. Instagram, it's a.j.arambula, A-R-A-M-B-U-L-A. And yeah, we'll be constantly documenting the journey day by day.
2: Yes, because many call you AJ Arambula. Let's see, a couple more things. I'm thinking, we wear the same shoes each day.
1: Probably not, no. If you know me, I am a sweater, so

0: 5-8 miles in, my shoes will probably be soaked. So wearing different shoes, wearing different clothes, probably have a different outfit, like a couple outfits throughout the day. I'll probably change just because, yeah, I sweat a lot. And so, yeah, I'll definitely be switching it up for sure.
1: But, you know, the reality, November 2nd, you might be running through some fall foliage.
0: Yeah.
1: Foliage. So there we are on that. Will you be thinking about why you are running while running?
0: Yes, of course. Yes, of course. That would always be in the forefront of my mind. And that's going to keep me motivated and keep me pushing, because
1: yes.
0: It won't be easy.
1: No. Yeah. And that's why you do this,
0: yes.
1: Right. All right. How does one donate to your cause?
0: Yeah. So we have for anyone like personally trying to donate, we have a GoFundMe set up. And then if any like businesses or brands that want to donate, we have that set up as well with AdaptX, with the nonprofit. So, and you can find that, the personal one at Alec Arambula. And then, yeah, and then any corporate stuff at AdaptX, there are some links for us as well.
1: Good.
0: Called the Endurance Project.
1: I hope you take the day off of running before the day you start. I guess you'll have to talk to your coach.
0: Yeah, I'll have to talk to Wayne, you know. Might do a little shakeout run.
1: Yeah, that's it. And, yeah, thanks to Wayne from Carbon Stories. I know they're doing a whole documentary on you, so you know, watch for that camera. But focus on those 20-some miles a day. But, again, this too shall pass, and then you'll probably plan something else. All right, Alec Arambula, good. I'll come find you hopefully on that day you're here in Grand Rapids, and may your journey be safe and yet raise funds for a good cause.
0: Thank you very much. I appreciate you.
1: Take care. Happy running.
2: 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Paintings, posters, sculpture, and early film exploring artistic and social change from 1880 through 1910. 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
3: President Trump's latest financial disclosure shows that he earned more than $2 billion in his first year back in office. The majority of that income came from one place, the largely unregulated world of cryptocurrency. What do we know about the scale of the president's wealth? And does his personal enrichment conflict with the national interest? That's next time on 1A.
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4: In the WGVU newsroom, I'm Phil Dawson with the weather forecast. Sunny today, a high near 80. Tonight, clear, a low in the low 60s. Sunny tomorrow, a shower possible, a high in the low 80s. Tomorrow night, showers likely, a thunderstorm possible, a low in the low 60s. Mostly sunny Wednesday, chance of showers, a high in the upper 70s. Wednesday night, clear, a low in the mid 50s. Sunny Thursday, a high in the upper 70s. Thursday night, clear, a low in the upper 50s. And sunny Friday, a high around 80.
1: Thank you, Phil Dawson. I'm Shelley Irwin again. A good August 17th to you. Had a wonderful time with Tries for Health, our Michigan Titanium yesterday. Those running right up until midnight, your full Titan. Congratulations to you. Coming off of an Olympic try and, on to the next, as they say, hashtag find your passion. My next guest has found her passion as president and CEO of Gilda's Club Grand Rapids. Good that you are here, Wendy Wigger. We're talking about your West Side Walk. It's a community celebration. You've been there, done that many a year, and I'm so glad you're back for 2026. Good morning.
5: Good morning. Thanks for having me.
1: You're welcome. Tell me about why we should be walking for Gilda's Club.
5: Well, we are so excited for Saturday, September 26th. This is our 12th annual event. It is a non-competitive 1.5-mile walk, and the funds that we hope people will help raise will all support our free emotional health program that is for any individual, family, or network of family and friends that are on a cancer journey or maybe experiencing death due to grief due to a death from any cause.
1: Yes. Oftentimes we say there's nothing free, but these free programs certainly are for those who need, but yet funds are needed.
5: Yes, yeah. Free is a very expensive word sometimes, you know? We are very grateful for the philanthropic support of this community that allows us to provide those types of support services, be it support groups, education groups, lectures, activities, wellness activities, a whole plethora of things, about 200 different activities and events that we deliver on a monthly basis, both in person as well as virtual. And this is a way that we raise funds to help us keep those free programming free to all that are interested or need it.
1: Plus, isn't walking healthy for us?
5: Of course it is, of course. And you know what? If you're not healthy enough to walk, or if you don't feel comfortable, we still want to invite people to participate. You can fundraise on your own, walk virtually, support somebody that's walking, or just come out and enjoy the party in the grounds. I think this is one of those beautiful events that starts and ends right at Gildas Club. So if you've not been at our location before, 1806 Bridge Street Northwest, it's beautiful. We're on about 6 acres. And the clubhouse is there. It's always open to the community. Playground, a lot of wonderful things that will be happening that day.
1: One slight change this year would be?
5: Yeah, we're going to start a little bit earlier. So bring your extra cup of coffee if you need to. Otherwise, we'll have some available for you. Generally, we will be starting registration at 9 a.m. The walk will kick off at 10. We'll have a very short program before that just to acknowledge people that have done some outstanding fundraising and give people a little bit more of a picture of what Gildas Club does and our mission. And following the walk, there'll be food, there'll be activities for kids and the family, there'll be PJ, the DJ, which we love, and it'll be kind of like a block party right at Gildas Club.
1: And all of this goes to the power of what? Community connection?
5: Community connection, yeah. I think one of the things that we really experience with our mission of cancer and grief support is that there is so much that happens when you bring a community of people that understand what it's like to be on a journey. I mean, Gilda Radner herself said cancer makes you a member of a club that no one really wants to join. And it was when she was introduced to other people that were on a cancer journey that she began to find her funny back, that she began to understand what it was to be able to lean into others, and to be able to really, you know, find that kind of support through a community.
1: Yes. President CEO of Gildas Club Grand Rapids, Wendy Wiggers, with us, obviously talking all things hosting of the annual West Side Walk and Block Party. Not until September 26th, but now is the time to get the team together to begin the ask for dollars.
5: Absolutely. Even if, you know, if you're walking on your own and you want to fundraise on your own, or if you've got a team of family, friends, or a corporation, we encourage it all. And I think, you know, it's a wonderful way of being able to spend some time together and to acknowledge the mission. We'll have people that will bring messages of hope, messages of love or remembrance. They'll bring photos. We'll have a variety of different things that people can get involved in. We have people that will dress up as teams. So I don't know if there's certain ones I can talk about on the radio right now, but I'm telling you, there's a lot of fun that is had. We've had the leukemia group, Bad to the Bone. They've dressed up. There's some people that will wear t-shirts that they've made themselves. But there's so much that is happening. And one thing that's really exciting, Shelley, anybody that participated last year, they heard us have a call to action because we had actually met our fundraising goal and we didn't want to stop. So every dollar last year that was raised went to fix the parking lot. So there's no more pothole, no more dangerous pothole to fall into.
1: Well, it is those extras. Again, dollars are needed to keep, as they say, the lights on and more. A couple more specifics on that day, that there might be a leaf change or two. Again, the beginnings of fall will have already begun. Leashed pets allowed?
5: Absolutely. You know, we love our friendly four-legged friends, or three-legged, or how many legs they might have, right? But just making sure that we pick up after our pets and that they are leashed. We've had people come out with strollers. We have, actually, there's a family that's on the route that they set up their own little cheerleading squad. And so it's so sweet to see that they've been with us year after year. But we will have people that will be doing cheers along the line. And if you wanted to volunteer, you're welcome to contact contact us as well. But for the most part, we really hope people will volunteer with their time, their energy, and hopefully their fundraising.
1: Wonderful. All right. Details one more time, a little over a month, but now's the time to get involved and start training for your walk.
5: Yes, if you go to gildasclubgr.org, you can find where you can register, and you can even just show up the day of, September 26th. That's a Saturday. It's our 12th annual, and registration will begin at 9 and the walk at a 10.
6: Great. Wendy?
1: Wendy, great. Thank you. Again, those funds raised go right back into your programming for the necessary services when it comes to free cancer and grief programs and more. All right. Yep. Looking forward to a leaf change or two on September 26th and enjoying the crowd. The annual Gildas Club Grand Rapids hosting the annual West Side Walk and Block Party. Take care.
5: Thank you.
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4: In the WGVU newsroom, I'm Phil Dawson with the weather forecast. Sunny today, a high near 80. Tonight, clear, a low in the low 60s. Sunny tomorrow, a shower possible, a high in the low 80s. Tomorrow night, showers likely, a thunderstorm possible, a low in the low 60s. Mostly sunny Wednesday, chance of showers, a high in the upper 70s. Wednesday night, clear, a low in the mid 50s. Sunny Thursday, a high in the upper 70s. Thursday night, clear, a low in the upper 50s. And sunny Friday, a high around 80.
1: Partnering with Health West, the Michigan Secretary of State, Muskegon County Clerk's Office, and the Muskegon County Sheriff's Office. All this to say, there was a first-of-a-kind vital records event at the Muskegon County Jail. So we bring you in, Todd Gilchrist, to talk all about this on behalf of Health West and more. Good morning, Todd.
8: Good morning.
1: Lots of words in that introduction, so I want to get right into how you are involved and what you are all about. First of all, remind me of the good work of Health West.
8: Health West is the Muskegon County Community Mental Health. So our task is we work with people throughout the community, throughout the county, that are in need of any type of services or benefits from any behavioral health-related situation or crisis, including mental health and substance abuse.
1: And what has just happened? What was this first ever vital records event that you assisted to support successful reentry?
8: Our intentions with the vital records event is we have a jail in Muskegon County that can house up to about 600 inmates at full capacity. And many of the individuals that are entering incarceration come from different walks of life, and they're experiencing lots of different situations as they enter into incarceration. And many of them, when they leave the jail, lack some of the vital items they need to get back into services and get help, and sometimes even simple housing at homeless shelters and such in our communities. And those include identification, driver's license, sometimes a birth certificate so they can get connected with insurances and other things they need to function and get back into a good rhythm of life so they don't reoffend and become reincarcerated again. So our event was intended to have our Muskegon County Clerk's Office come in to provide birth certificates for people that were born within Muskegon County. And then the Secretary of State came in, and they were able to get people, they were able to issue them on site and then get them printed and mailed to us to get to them, state identification and state driver's licenses if they're qualified for a state driver's license. So when they walk up, those items are in their hand and they're ready to hit the community with everything they need to be hopefully successfully connected with the services that they need.
1: Wonderful. I see, according to you, Todd, of course, your formal title, Law Enforcement Coordinator, CIT Coordinator of Health West, the event was a success, especially since it was, what, the first of its kind in Muskegon County?
8: Yes, it was. I got the idea from another county in Michigan that had done one, and I talked to the individuals involved with theirs. And I started with this idea probably a little over 2.5 years ago. Getting the Muskegon County Jail on board is very simple. Getting even the Secretary of State and the county clerks on board is very simple. We had to get things organized, so we took our time to make sure we had everything ready. The biggest issue we run into is this an unfunded event, so therefore we had to find sponsorship to help us run this event. So it took us a little while to find sponsorship, and once we got that figured out, it was great. But it's money that other entities have to pull out of an unexpected fund for us, so it's not something we can just go in and have somebody pay for it.
1: Do I ask if lives are being changed in the positivity?
8: Beans, we haven't seen it happen yet, but our hope is yes. In the first week that we completed this, we already had people that were leaving that had a benefit from it. One individual within a week of the event left the jail, and he was able to have the ID the day they were making him his ID that same day. And that already got him into the ability to stay at the rescue mission in Muskegon County, which you need an ID to get into. And that helped him to start that. And he had a case manager assigned to him at Health West that was then able to use the birth certificate and the state ID to start functioning.
1: And this just brings us back to where we somewhat started. Just a reminder that many individuals entering or leaving incarceration lack access to the to identification vital records when it's time to restart life. And Health, of course, your wonderful Health West and the team comes together to solve this.
8: Yes, that's what our hope is. It's an important item that people have. We've learned over many, many years that people leaving incarceration struggle, and there is a high percentage of recidivism of people that are reoffending and ended up back in jail quickly, and they're often coming back in with the lack of the same records they left with. And the communities that this has been done in throughout Michigan, they have seen a positive impact. And if our goal, if we can reduce the reoffending rate by even a marginal percentage, it is still helping as many people in the community as we are able to.
1: And Todd, do you anticipate this as an annual event?
8: Our hope is to do it 4 times per year and do it on a quarterly basis. If we can secure funding to do that, we will do it 4 times a year. If not, then we will do it twice a year at a minimum. But our goal is to do it 4 times per year.
1: Wonderful. Tell me what else we need to know when it comes to this topic and or other good works under the title of Health West, please.
8: My position at Health West is I would refer to it as a liaison between law enforcement and the mental health professionals. I'm able to help connect law enforcement officers that are dealing with an individual that's in prison, able to connect them to the behavioral health professionals. And if behavioral health professionals have an individual that has been having frequent law enforcement contact, I'm able to access the information on those police contacts and help them understand the background of why they're having those contacts with police more frequently. And then the case managers can help sometimes solve some of those problems. And I also coordinate our crisis intervention team in Muskegon County. That's been going on for about 6 years. It started out with a great group of individuals with our Muskegon County Diversion Council. And we moved forward with what's called the Memphis model of the crisis intervention team. And we've been doing it for between almost 5.5 years now. And we have over 50% of our law enforcement officers in the county of Muskegon trained for crisis response. And in the jail setting, about 48% of the jail deputies are specifically trained in crisis response. So at any given time, there is a corrections deputy on duty in the county jail and multiple officers in the community that are trained in crisis intervention now within our county.
1: Nice. Your passion evident. All right. Continued success with this partnership to host vital records, these events at the county jail to support successful reentry in Muskegon County. Thanks to you, of course, Health West. HealthWest.net, the best way for me to find out more information, Todd?
8: Absolutely, yes.
1: All right. Take care. Keep on doing what you do so well. Enjoy your day.
8: Thank you very much.
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4: In the WGVU newsroom, I'm Phil Dawson with the weather forecast. Sunny today, a high near 80. Tonight, clear, a low in the low 60s. Sunny tomorrow, a shower possible, a high in the low 80s. Tomorrow night, showers likely, a thunderstorm possible, a low in the low 60s. Mostly sunny Wednesday, chance of showers, a high in the upper 70s. Wednesday night, clear, a low in the mid 50s. Sunny Thursday, a high in the upper 70s. Thursday night, clear, a low in the upper 50s. And sunny Friday, a high around 80.
1: When's the last time you've written a poem? Well, here is a very important chance for you to do just that. Participate in this Time Capsule Poetry Project. I only get the best. Christine Stevens Krieger in the house. She's a big deal. She instructs Grand Valley's Honors College and Aquinas College programs. She's a Grand Rapids Poet Laureate, Grand River Poetry Collective, part of her day thing, and an oral history of poetry in Grand Rapids you are proud of. I don't know where to start, Christine, with the exception of good morning.
11: Good morning, Shelley.
1: Yes. Roses are red, violets are blue. How's that for the start of a poem?
11: Perfect.
1: Okay, good.
11: Perfect.
1: There we are. Tell me more about you. You've been involved with Grand Rapids and poetry and more for over 40 years. How did you get the passion?
11: Oh, I don't know if poets are born or made, but I was probably both. So it's a passport, I guess, into poetry, but I think everyone's a poet and everyone's creative. I do think everyone should write because it's good for your mental health.
1: Yes. Thank you for that reminder. Let me ask about a couple of the hats that you wear. Grand Rapids Poet Laureate, what are you charged to do?
11: Right. So I'm basically an ambassador for poetry in Grand Rapids. And it's my passion, really, to bring poetry events and publishing to Grand Rapids poets, really, to celebrate our poets.
1: What is the Grand River Poetry Collective?
11: Well, it's an organization that a group of us started in 2023, I think, November. And we wanted to bring publishing opportunities and organize events and really just form a collective of all volunteer poets who are passionate about creating events and celebrating poetry in Grand Rapids.
1: What is an oral history of poetry in Grand Rapids? What hat is this?
11: Actually, that is a program I created before I was Poet Laureate. I was the coordinator for the Diarives Poetry Contest for about 15 years. And all the time I was seeing poets and their stories parade in front of me and just sort of disappear into history. And so I made it my mission to navigate and to document these stories. I did fundraising, I organized, and I interviewed about 50 people, gathered about 27 hours of footage, and that's now all been archived at the Grand Rapids Public Library.
1: Nice. Thank you for that. And lastly, who are your students these days? Who is studying poetry and more under your leadership?
11: Well, I'm very lucky to be at Grand Valley's Honors College. This semester, I'm teaching a class called Honors 250, which is basically project-based learning in groups, and I'm going to be guiding a group of students to write essays about the history of poetry in Grand Rapids to be collected in my anthology that I'll be publishing next year in an effort to preserve some history about the poetry in Grand Rapids and really get that out to the present and also for the future.
1: Yes. Well, let's carry on the conversation when it comes to the future. You're involved in many poetry projects, but I want to learn about this Time Capsule Poetry Project. Is one of your, I understand, final projects as Poet Laureate. So what is happening?
11: Well, thank you for asking. Yep. So my work as Poet Laureate has really followed an arc of listen to the past, celebrate the present, and speak to the future. So I came across a small time capsule, I'm just going to hang on to this until an opportunity presents itself to use it. And now it really finally has. My term ends, let's see, when is it? April of 2027. And I'm excited to offer this time capsule opportunity. We're calling it Hello Future. So we want to give Grand Rapids residents, whether you consider yourself a poet or not, and it's open for all ages and it's free to enter, a one-page poem on the theme of Hello Future, which we're going to be able to save 50 pages and put those in our time capsule for 50 years. Mm-hmm. The time capsule will be held by the Grand Rapids Public Museum, and then that will be delivered to the next, to the 25th Poet Laureate. To give you a little scope there, I'm the 8th.
1: That is hard to believe.
11: If they keep to the three-year schedule. So we're excited about this possibility. And we're wondering what hopes and dreams that the Grand Rapids public might have that they would like to communicate with the future. It's a chance for Grand Rapids people to tell the future who we are now, and to make that real connection in 50 years in the future.
1: Yes. I'll ask this near the end, but where am I looking and where am I submitting?
11: All right. The Grand River Poetry Collective is a group that we formed a few years ago, and we have had the great luck of creating an online literary journal called The River Lit. It's just like it sounds, theriverlit.com. Mm-hmm. And if you go to that website and scroll down, you will find the Time Capsule Project.
1: October 1, my deadline?
11: Yes, indeed, October 1st.
1: One page. You're asking a one-page poem. Like I say, it doesn't have to rhyme. So more of a poem than an essay?
11: Yes, yes. This is really about poetry. I think that a poem can have qualities of an essay, but it's really about, when I teach poetry, it's about the heart of the matter that you're trying to get at, and I think a poem does that best in the short form.
1: Yes. So, more into the nitty-gritty, it will be open to, I'm doing the math, 2076, I'll be looking down from heaven. Watching it open.
11: Me too.
1: Not to make light of it, but I'm doing the math. Grand Rapids Public Museum. Do they hide? How do vaults work like this? Do you know?
11: Well, we're going to seal our time capsule. I have a local artist by the name of Cameron Klingenberg who's going to be creating a ceramic case for it that will be sealed. And then that piece will be delivered to the archives at the Public Museum. And they've been kind enough to offer to hold it for us.
1: Yes. So literally, the end fruition will be 50 poems in this time capsule to be opened in 50 years.
11: Yes.
1: Pretty darn cool. Yes. Time capsule poetry project. If you don't enter, well, you won't be involved, as they say. And again, this makes us think about writing poetry.
11: Yeah. I think that's a good prompt. Writing poetry helps us to, I think, celebrate our lives a little bit deeper.
1: And things don't have to rhyme.
11: No, absolutely not. Yes, they can. I like a rhymed poem, but an unrhymed poem is just as good.
1: And tell me a little bit more about your anthology that you're working on, your personal work.
11: Right. I'm creating an anthology of essays, actually. In an effort to reach into the past. I'm guiding students to create a timeline of poetry events over the past 150 years and ask them to select items that interest them and explore those further into essays. And those will be published also in April of 2027.
1: Yes. Well, we'll get you back for another event that's going to be happening in October, Poetry Saves Lives, but we'll touch base when we're a little closer to October.
11: Yeah.
1: Leaves haven't changed yet.
11: Absolutely. And anybody who wants to know more about our Grand River Poetry Collective, please, grandriverpoetrycollective.com is our website. And sign up for our newsletter. We're also on Facebook. We are free and easy and all volunteer, and we have a lot of fun.
1: Good. That's the key. Time Capsule Poetry Project, You Need Our Poems by October 1. One more time, how do we find out more information to submit?
11: Submit your poems at theriverlit.com at on the Hello Future link, which you will find on that page.
1: All right. Still much work for you to do until your term ends April 2027, which includes, obviously, paying your talents forward with your students and continuing to serve as Grand Rapids Poet Laureate. Thank you, Christine Stevens-Krieger. Take care.
11: Thank you, Shelley.

0: Here's a headline that will, well, turn your head, especially if you're a senior. AARP, many older Americans missing out on Social Security's digital services, says Senior Vice President of Government Affairs, you, Bill Sweeney, to discuss. Good morning to you.
1: Good morning. Hi.
0: Hey, it's good to, again, talk about anything to do with the good work of AARP, available for all of us, but those who are most likely checking out their Social Security statements on a monthly basis could also do this electronically. So I'm going to lead the question, Bill, with the question of how many people are actually signed up for, is there an SSA account online?
1: So, yeah, there, you know, about 60% of people over the age of 50 have an account, but that means 40% of people don't have an account, which means that they're missing out on the opportunity to find out the status of where their benefits are, how much they've earned in their life, how much they'd get if they were wanting to retire on Social Security, and a lot of other services that are available on the website. So we really are pushing people to use this anniversary of Social Security to sign up at SSA.gov for a My SSA account.
0: Very nice. Again, your target audience, did you mention those over 50?
1: Yeah, anyone over 50, you know, those are the folks who are getting closest to retirement and are going to want to really start thinking about how much money do they have coming to them. But frankly, anybody at over the age of 18 can sign up for an account, and I really encourage younger people to do it. I think it's an important thing for people to know that they are earning Social Security, and you can actually see exactly how much money you've put towards Social Security on your account up to date to the minute. I think this is an important thing for people of all ages to know. And frankly, you know, there's lots of other benefits to having that account. You can, again, there's tons of things you can do that you used to have to go and stand in line for hours at a Social Security office to do. You can do it now whenever you want to online, and that's just a lot more convenient for a lot of people.
0: Appreciate that. Let's dig into the types of services SSA provides online or over the phone or in person then.
1: Well, I think the big thing is you can see right there on the front page of their website once you log in is exactly all of your earnings history, your personal earnings history, how much you would earn if you retired at 62 or at 67 or at 70. It'll give you all that kind of breakdown that you'd have to do really complex calculations otherwise. You can, if you are getting older and you want to apply for Social Security, you can do that. You can apply for benefits there. You can apply for Medicare on the Social Security website. You can change your direct deposit information. You can change your address. And if you need a replacement Social Security or a Medicare card, you can actually do that online too. So these are things, again, we used to have to spend hours sitting at a Social Security office and wait in line for, and now you can do it in the comfort of your own living room if you want to.
0: Yes. Is there a cost of living increase that AARP is tracking for 2027?
1: There is, and you know, Social Security is kind of one of the most amazing parts of most people's retirement portfolios in that it is inflation protected, and so we are currently tracking about a 3.6% increase in the cost of living adjustment this year, the COLA, and that will get finally announced later this year, closer to October. But we anticipate, based on the inflation numbers so far, about 3.6% going into next year.
0: And you touched on this, Bill, but what should most people claim? When should most people claim their Social Security benefits? Yes.
1: It's a really important and personal decision, and it's kind of one of those things you can kind of only do once. You've got to really think it through. We know that a lot of people who claim at 62 do so because they lost a job and they had no other option. But if you do claim at 62, you take about a 30% cut every single month for the rest of your life. If you can wait till you're 70, you can actually get about 77% more in Social Security every month of your life. So there's a real benefit for waiting if you can afford to do that. And again, all that information is broken down on the Social Security website, so you can see for yourself your specific individual circumstance. I think that's just a great tool to have.
0: Bill Sweeney with us, Senior Vice President, Government Affairs with AARP, talking all things Social Security. And, of course, I ask, how is AARP actually working with the Social Security Administration on streamlining this customer service?
1: Well, we have been pushing them hard to reduce the wait times, to fix their phone systems, to get to get people off of hold faster. We're seeing some improvements, but we've got a bit of a ways to go. I think it's important to remember that you've earned your Social Security benefit, but you've also earned good customer service. You're paying for that every single paycheck your entire life. You're paying for that customer service. And if you need help, if you need to get some questions answered, you should be able to do that in a respectful way and a quick way, and not have to spend hours on hold or hours waiting in an office. So part of the reason we're trying to get the word out about the online services is that there's a lot of things you can do online that will save time and money for yourself. You're not having to take time off of work to go and wait in line for something. But we're really encouraging people to do that because those harder questions, the things that really do require somebody to walk you through it on Social Security, that's a better use of that phone call or a better use of that time sitting in the office.
0: All right. Where do we go for more information? How do I even get started?
1: Yeah, you can find out more about this at aarp.org/Social Security or at the ssa.gov website, where you can sign up for this My SSA account and find out right away what you've earned in your Social Security.
0: As easy as that. All right. Thank you for this information and the good work you do, Bill, on behalf of AARP. Take care.
1: Thank you, Shelley.

0: Back to school season. Let's just say it's here, or prepare appropriately. Let's talk about those morning routines that set kids up for success, maybe parents as well. Dr. Crystal Lee, Medical Director in Clinical Decision Support at Blue Cross Blue Shield of Michigan, with the answers to the powerful questions. Dr. Lee, good morning.
1: Good morning, Shelley. Thank you for having me on.
0: Welcome always. Enjoy the back to school season, whether it's for the tiny ones or the big kids as well. I guess the first question is there no better time to help parents and families build a morning routine, Dr. Lee?
1: Yes, and we are approaching that time where we are heading back to school. And most importantly, it's ideal that we would start getting back into a routine maybe a week before school actually starts to get everybody on the same page. And studies have shown that a consistent morning routine can actually result in improved energy, mood, and focus for kids and teenagers, helping them stay organized. A morning routine prepares the brain and body for the day ahead.
0: Yes. Let me get into the science of routine. Educate us here.
1: So the benefits consisting of a morning routine include it will help reduce stress. In addition to less decision fatigue, we make so many decisions on a daily basis, starting with when that alarm clock goes off in the morning. Do I get up right now or do I hit that snooze button? But starting a routine can prevent stress, decision fatigue, and also help the children to become more accountable, help them learn appropriate social behavior by giving them a routine that will support success and social development.
0: Preventing decision fatigue. What do you have here?
1: So with routine, there's a number of decisions that can pile up, leaving people feeling mentally drained. So what can help with that is starting the night before with getting clothes laid out, packing the backpack, preparing the lunch. So then that way, that is a few less things you have to worry about doing the following morning. It's just simply taking the lunch out of the refrigerator, placing it in a bag, or even you can make the decision the night before, what are we going to have for breakfast the following morning, you know, and giving the children the responsibility of maybe that's something that they do, something light.
0: All right, moving on. Academic and social development. I understand giving kids responsibilities as part of the morning routine builds the independent skills that serve them well in a school setting, Dr. Lee?
1: Yes. So like I mentioned before, giving them their own responsibility as far as getting their clothes out the night before, making their lunch, even cleaning up after breakfast as a part of the morning routine, that does help build independent skills that will help them thrive in a school setting. On top of providing them with a nutritious breakfast that will jumpstart their day.
0: Dr. Crystal Lee with us again, Medical Director, Clinical Decision Support, Blue Cross, Blue Shield of Michigan. Are you ready for back-to-school season? If not, to get into your routine. All right, let's talk about reducing stress at home.
1: Yes, routines, checklists. So checklists are also helpful as far as setting up the stage with the child. If there's activities that are planned throughout the week, if they're involved in extracurricular activities, having a schedule so that they are aware of those things as well. A checklist. And we can make it fun and rewarding, whereas maybe you create a whiteboard or a checklist and say these are the things that you are responsible for. And if you complete these tasks without having to be reminded by the end of the week, maybe there is a small reward, maybe a trip to their favorite restaurant, maybe an ice cream or something. But we have to make it engaging.
0: And what about every morning routine, including preparation? Again, adults should be doing this as well, but it's somewhat no-brainer, but it's science. Talk to me about this consistency to eating breakfast using the checklist that you mentioned.
1: Yeah, so eating breakfast, a nutritious breakfast gives kids the energy that they need and aids in concentration. So with the breakfast, you don't want to do a lot of sugary things because then it's going to make them not want to sit in their seat. They're going to be less focused. We want a well-balanced meal, carbohydrates, good source of protein so that they can start their day. And checklist identifying what needs to be completed each morning that will keep everyone on track. And it can even include pictures or visual cues for younger children. And consistent habits and proper preparation, parents can support a smoother morning and help their children have a stronger start to the school day. And these are habits that they will continue to use as they go through the different stages of life.
0: All right, what else do we need to know?
1: Get ready. The school year is upon us. Start your routines the week before. And also having a consistent wake and bedtime, because sleep is just as important.
0: That's one of the major factors as we move into adult life. Okay, what was your favorite subject in school, please, Dr. Lee?
1: I would have to say it was science.
0: As it should be. So go study hard, explore that STEM degree, and be a Dr. Lee, or talk on the microphone. How do we find out more information about this and more?
1: For more health tips and information, you can visit ahealthiermichigan.org.
0: Good to be healthy and good to take these tips. All right, go get them. Thank you.
1: All right, have a great day.
0: Today is Monday. The slate is wiped clean and you are ready to prepare for school, or maybe you stepped on the bus today or watched the kiddo take the picture. I'm Shelley Irwin. Your inspiration for this day, Kurt Vonnegut. We are what we pretend to be, so we must be careful about what we pretend to be. Hope you enjoyed the show. Have a great Monday.

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1: 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Some experts wonder if it's all going too fast.
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0: really all over the country right now.
1: Immigration lawyers are also really busy. You took a closer look at Minnesota, where federal agents carried out Operation Metro Surge, meant to detain and deport as many immigrants as possible this past winter. What did lawyers there tell you about how they're managing this large jump in their caseload?
0: So, the lawyers are not used to this kind of dynamic. They are, they're a lot of times they would get some habeas cases, but it wouldn't be hundreds and hundreds of habeas cases. They'd get some each year, and mostly they're dealing with immigration paperwork, getting people asylum, doing the sort of administrative processes, and so they're overwhelmed too. They can't they can't fathom this sort of shift to emergency postures for months at a time. That is now over the overwhelming bulk of their cases.
1: And Kyle, just briefly, we've got 30 seconds here. Since June 1st, ICE has had a new leader. Acting Director David Venturella is currently in charge, while President Trump's nominee Lance Scheuer awaits confirmation. Any indication here that ICE's crackdown is going to change under new leadership?
0: It hasn't seemed to. We also have a new Secretary of Homeland Security who can come in and touted the number of arrests that are climbing, so we may see more cases coming through. I haven't seen that translate myself in a sort of anecdotal way, but I do suspect that this is going to be sustained at least until the Supreme Court gets involved.
1: That's Kyle Chaney, senior legal affairs reporter for Politico. Kyle, thanks.
0: Thanks for having me.
1: It's Here and Now.
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3: West Michigan weather for Greater Grand Rapids and all of the lakeshore. Today, mostly sunny skies with a high near 80 degrees. Mostly clear skies tonight with a low around 61. Tuesday, a 30% chance of showers. That's after 2 p.m. Mostly sunny otherwise with a high near 81 degrees. A chance of showers and thunderstorms Tuesday night with a low around 63. Wednesday, a 30% chance of showers, mostly sunny with a high near 78 degrees, a low around 56.
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3: 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I'm Jennifer Moss. How can you live into your 90s? 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
4: 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I'm your host, Dr. Chet Zelasko. Straight Talk on Health is a joint production with WGVU in Grand Rapids, Michigan. With a PhD in exercise physiology and health education, I've been teaching people how to improve their health through diet, exercise, and supplementation for over 30 years. I look at the science behind all the headlines and the social media hype and let you know whether it's something to consider or not. You can check out other things that I do on my website, drchet.com, and please sign up for my free emails. Ralph Kaler is a friend of mine that I met through a Toastmasters club. He also happens to be 98 years old and can still deliver a very good speech. With a recent health emphasis on preventing dementia and Alzheimer's disease, I decided I would ask him some questions about living to 98 years of age. Here are his responses recorded during a live meeting.
5: Today I have the privilege of interviewing someone that I've known for a while, and in some way, he has managed to live to 98 years. Ralph Kaler. Ralph, how are you doing today?
6: A little discombobulated today.
5: Let's begin with, tell the audience a little bit about yourself.
6: Well, I'm basically a lazy person.
5: Okay.
6: I have three older sisters, and they did nearly all the work in the family. So it's sort of stuck with me. I've tended to take the easy way through life. But on the other hand, I have worn myself out.
5: Okay.
6: You know, one thing you mentioned for receiving old age is remaining active. And I do exercise on a silver horse I call Silver, half an hour to an hour a day, 5 days a week. So I think I've already done what you would have suggested I do, and I've already done it.
5: All right, very good. And you've done it for today. Ralph, can you tell the audience one of the most interesting experiences of your life? You lived a long time. I'm sure there are many things you could bring up. What one thing stands out to you?
6: Well, if I'm picking one event that resulted in being 98 years old, I was in a trip down the Colorado River with my grandson. We were visiting some friends, and they said, we went on a trip down the Colorado River last year. Why don't you go along with us this year? And I said, yes. My wife said, no. She said, why don't you take Andrew? Andrew is my grandson who had just graduated from high school. So we flew out to Vegas and then went by helicopter to help load up the raft for the trip down the river. It was a motorized raft, and I don't know how many. There were probably around a dozen of us on the raft.
5: Well, it's a big raft.
6: Yeah.
5: Okay.
6: Each night we slept out of on the sand looking at the stars. And then the canyon, the stars are so bright because there's no pollution in the air. Yeah. The first night, one guy used a pup tent, and he was looked upon with contempt by the rest of us from that point on. And every day we looked forward to hitting the rapids. And there were six of us that would go to the front of the raft. And
5: was that fish or water?
6: Water. Okay. Not fish. No. And six of us would go to the rear of the raft. But the rapids were the high point. And every day we had slept on a sandbank. But the last night, we were late getting there, and we ended up on a rock ledge. And I had a full bladder, so I wandered out into the Colorado River to relieve that. And I took one step too far and was swept out to the middle of the river.
5: Whoa.
6: And I don't panic. I don't swim.
5: But that's a problem.
6: Ordinarily, when you're potentially drowning, you're thrashing around and so forth. I didn't. I just kept concentrated on keeping my head above water, gathering how many extra seconds I could. And then I heard a call, relax. So I did. And somebody grabbed my neck, my shirt out near midstream and started to tow me in. And the raft captain, who'd gone down a couple hundred yards and flip-flops on broken rocks, made a perfect rope throw out in the midstream and pulled us in. And I mentioned that as the prime issue in my life, or the prime time, because beyond any question of a doubt, I would have drowned had my grandson not gone out for me. I didn't know it was him, and he didn't know it was me. At the time.
5: Well, that is a significant event. If it weren't for that, you wouldn't be here talking.
6: Right.
5: Well, Ralph, let me ask you something. You've lived 98 years. What things have you done that you attribute your longevity to? Anything in specific?
6: Well, I've never been shot by a jealous husband. I would like to mention that one.
5: And well, that's a good one.
6: Hoping that holds. The odds are it will where I'm living now. What have I done to contribute being 98 years old? Just pure luck. If my grandson hadn't saved me 40 years ago, but he gave me 40 extra years. I haven't been that active. I mean, I'm a total klutz. I never participated in sports. I went out for football once, and they used me for a tackling dummy for 2 days. But I was the guy, when they were choosing up sides, I got picked right after the last girl. But so I'm not a jock. Maybe, and that's probably part of the reason that I'm not arthritic, because I haven't abused my body over the years.
5: Valid point, valid point. One of the things that I've noticed is that you like social interaction. In other words, you like talking to people, and you seem to enjoy that quite a bit.
6: It's kind of frustrating being in a place like I'm in. I talk, and there's hardly anybody else in the place that talks. Most of them are Vietnam veterans, and they have a lot of issues, physical issues from Vietnam, diabetes and Parkinson's and what all else. And they're all, I guess, a lot of them are a little depressed. Mm-hmm. So I get wonderful care there. I can't believe the care I get, but I don't get much social interaction.
5: So that's another good reason to stay in Toastmasters.
6: Yeah, yes, absolutely.
5: All right. Well, you know, one of the things that I think we all would believe is that you got to have a goal. So at 98, what's your next goal?
6: Well, I'd like to live to be 103. I've had a couple of my friends that recently died in pretty good shape. At 103, I don't want to go past that because my experience is really you are maxed out at 103. As far as I know now, I don't have any of the mental disability. I'm not as sharp as I used to be. I came to the realization that at 98, I can't rely on my memory. But if it happened 70 years ago or more, I remember it. I'm a walking encyclopedia of the 30s, the 40s, the 50s, and the 60s.
5: Well, Ralph, listen, we really appreciate you joining us here on Straight Talk on Health. And with that, we bid you adieu.
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3: 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On Wall Street, this noon hour, U.S. stocks are drifting near their record heights today ahead of a week where profit reports from the nation's biggest retailers could give a hint about how shoppers are dealing with high inflation and a slowing job market. The S&P 500 slipped 0.1% but remains near its all-time high set Thursday. The Dow Jones Industrial Average was down 163 points, and the NASDAQ Composite was virtually unchanged. Wall Street has run to records in large part because profits are booming for big U.S. companies. Those in the S&P 500 index are on track to deliver growth of roughly 50% for earnings per share in the spring from a year earlier. That's according to FactSet. That's much better than analysts expected and would be the best since 5 years ago when the economy was erupting out of the chasm created by the COVID pandemic. And that's a look at business news on this Monday.
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0: Live from NPR News in Boston, I'm Steve Brown. President Trump has ordered the Pentagon to scale back annual joint military exercises with South Korea. He explained the decision by saying South Korea had declined to help with the denuclearization of Iran, and he cited his good relationship with North Korea's leader. Trump said in a social media post that the exercises are costly and send a signal that is totally inappropriate and hostile to North Korea, while he has had an unthreatening and respectful during his time in the White House. Ukraine's state agent energy company says that Russia has attacked its facilities 13 times over the past week, with nearly 300 attacks this year. Naftogaz Group said today that Russian drones and missiles have caused serious damage to equipment and production capacity. Ukrainian officials accuse Russia of weaponizing winter by targeting the power grid to weaken civilian morale. Hurricane Lala has weakened to a tropical storm after raking Hawaii without making landfall, but authorities say it has damaged bridges and swept about 100 homes off their foundations on the Big Island. Rainfall approached 3 feet in some places Sunday, turning rivers into raging torrents and threatening mudslides. 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
1: West Michigan weather for Greater Grand Rapids and all of the lakeshore. Today, mostly sunny skies with a high near 80 degrees. Mostly clear skies tonight with a low around 61. Tuesday, a 30% chance of showers. That's after 2 p.m. Mostly sunny otherwise with a high near 81 degrees. A chance of showers and thunderstorms Tuesday night with a low around 63. Wednesday, a 30% chance of showers, mostly sunny with a high near 78 degrees, a low around 56.
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1: I'm Jennifer Moss in the WGVU newsroom. Here's what's making news on this Monday. The investigation continues following a mass shooting in Maseauke County on Friday that left 6 people dead, including the suspect. Ed Ronco reports.
9: It happened at about 11:40 a.m. Friday. A 13-year-old girl called police and said she had been shot. She's now listed in stable condition. 3 other people died at the home, a woman identified by family as the girl's mother, a 16-year-old boy, and a 45-year-old man. A 53-year-old man was found dead at a second home. Authorities identified a suspect as 39-year-old Chad Hickman. After a short search Friday, he and a 29-year-old woman were found dead in a wooded area near Whitlock Lake in Caldwell Township. Michigan State Police have not released much more information. They say investigators are still working to determine a motive. I'm Ed Ronco.
1: Michigan is lagging other states in college degrees and technical certificates, but there's a tuition-free community college guarantee available to thousands of residents that can close that gap. WGVU's David Limbaugh has the details.
10: What many people don't know is that Michigan is falling behind in the level of post-secondary attainment.
11: Kevin Stotz is president of Talent First, a Grand Rapids-based workforce pipeline, and a member of Level Up Michigan, a nonpartisan coalition of business, labor, education, and civic leaders looking to close that gap.
10: It's the degree to which we're filling the in-demand, good-paying jobs that require some sort of a credential, be it a technical certificate or a degree.
11: Level Up is spreading the word about Michigan's Community College Guarantee, which covers tuition for recent high school grads, and Michigan Reconnect, subsidizing adults 21 or older who have not yet earned a degree. Both programs pay for 2 years' tuition at any community college in the state.
10: For the employer community in West Michigan, making sure that people know about these programs, know that the cost should not be a barrier, and that there are many good paying jobs that require some sort of technical education or a degree that they can get funding for is really kind of essential to our work in West Michigan.
11: You can learn more online at levelupmi.org. I'm David Limbaugh.
1: Star pitcher Tariq Skubal says he would love to come back and play again for the Detroit Tigers. And WGVU's Phil Dawson reports Tigers president Scott Harris is not surprised.
12: I would love to play my whole career in Detroit.
13: Shortly after he was traded to the Los Angeles Dodgers on August 1st, pitcher Tariq Skubal was on the Pardon My Take podcast talking about a possible return to Detroit.
12: I would love to return. I got nothing but good things to say about the city of Detroit.
13: And the reaction from Detroit Tigers president Scott Harris?
14: I'm not surprised. Our players love playing here.
13: Skubal played in 8 seasons for the Tigers and said leaving was tough. On the podcast, Front Office with Jim Bowden and Jim Duquette, Harris said it could be because the club makes an extra effort to support the players.
14: It's a tribute to all the people behind the scenes who are working so hard to support our players and create an environment that bring out the best in the players.
13: Skubal is a free agent at the end of the season, and because he's one of the best pitchers in baseball, a bidding war for his services is possible. Harris says he can't comment on the Tigers' potential interest.
14: Free agency, I can't really go into that.
13: Skubal says he hopes the Tigers will make a competitive contract offer.
12: Coaching, the staff, the trainers, the teammates, I love all those guys. So hopefully they're involved in November and we'll see what happens.
13: I'm Phil Dawson.
1: And AAA says Michigan gas prices are climbing again after a brief decline. Gas prices in Michigan are up 12 cents from a week ago. Michigan drivers now paying an average of $4.27 per gallon for regular unleaded. Motorists are paying an average of $64 for a full 15-gallon tank of gasoline. That's state and local news. I'm Jennifer Moss.
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1: West Michigan weather for Greater Grand Rapids and all of the lakeshore. Today, mostly sunny skies with a high near 80 degrees. Mostly clear skies tonight with a low around 61. Tuesday, a 30% chance of showers. That's after 2 p.m. Mostly sunny otherwise with a high near 81 degrees. A chance of showers and thunderstorms Tuesday night with a low around 63. Wednesday, a 30% chance of showers, mostly sunny with a high near 78 degrees, a low around 56.
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19: From NPR and WBUR, I'm Rob Schmitz. This is Here and Now. Law enforcement agencies using artificial intelligence for surveillance have been in the news a lot lately.
20: After multiple instances of vandalism and public pushback over surveillance technology, the Burnett County Sheriff's Office has removed all of its Flock cameras.
21: An officer responded to a criminal mischief call. When they showed up, they saw a Flock camera that was cut down right on the sidewalk.
22: This Flock camera used to be mounted here, but now it's face down in the brush and appears someone sawed it off its pole.
23: Another Flock camera has been cut down in Cape Coral.
24: So those are just a handful of the huge number of news reports in recent weeks from across the country on the backlash to AI license plate reading company Flock Safety and its use by police. Police throughout the country are using these cameras. Flock says it has partnered with more than 5,000 law enforcement agencies across 6,000 communities. Flock and AI-assisted surveillance is just one of a variety of ways that law enforcement agencies are using AI. And this week, we're going to look at the pros and cons of using this technology. First, let's take a holistic approach today with friend of the show, Ina Fried. She's chief technology correspondent for Axios and joins you right now. Hey, Ina.
25: Hi, Rob.
24: So, Ina, how widespread is the use of AI by law enforcement agencies in the U.S.?
25: Well, it's widespread, but it's very uneven. So you have big departments, federal agencies that are using a variety of AI-assisted tools and actually have been for years, while some smaller departments may just be deciding what they're going to use for the first time. And as you mentioned, there's a lot of different things. We tend to think of license plate readers, but there's a lot more.
24: So consumer-facing AI platforms are still kind of new for many of this. How long have police been using this software?
25: Some of it is really reaching into now decades. So one of the things is there's sort of AI like we mean it today, ChatGPT generative AI. But a lot of AI is pattern matching. And so they've been using that, for example, to match fingerprints for a really long time. But there's license plate readers, there's crime analysis, facial recognition, shot detection. So there's a lot of different technologies, many of which are newer and have been improved significantly in recent years, some of which have been around for a really long time.
24: So let's get into this a little more. Here's Don Zufall. He's a founder of Crow's Nest Consulting, a company focused on technology, police, and law enforcement. Here's what he told the International Association of Chiefs of Police what he has seen so far in this realm.
26: Facial recognition, license plate recognition. If you're using, for example, body cameras in connection with arrests, that creates massive amounts of data. So you can utilize AI tools to help analyze that and summarize that for officers as they prepare to write reports.
24: So he mentioned just a few technologies right there. What are some of the more well-known AI technology uses that you've seen from law enforcement? What are the big ones?
25: Well, you know, Flock is the one that gets the most attention for license plate readers, but the ones that I hear a lot about as well are gunshot detection, so trying to alert police, you know, where they might not have even gotten a call. Facial recognition is a big one, and that, you know, ties across things from body cams to, you know, security footage. Basically, there are a lot of tools that you don't see that help make sense of data. And I think that's where some of the big opportunity lies, as well as some of the challenges, because the data it's trained on reflects an uneven, unfair reality that we've had. So it reflects neighborhoods that are over-policed. It reflects all the biases that we as humans have had. So that's some of where the data is the opportunity, but it's also the challenge.
24: And let's get into that a little later. But first, I want to talk about other ways that AI is being used here. And tomorrow we're going to hear about the use of AI to help law enforcement call centers. Here's Roxy Van Gundy. She's the director of the Lyon County Emergency Communications Center in Kansas, talking about their AI call handler. Here she is.
27: Betty is taking all of our non-emergency calls. And so we take about 85,000 calls a year. Betty takes almost 70,000 calls. And she's programmed currently to take about 25 different call types. And then she does a couple of transfers. Before, on day shift, we were asking two people to do the work of four or five different people.
24: So Betty, as you may presume here, is actually the AI bot that is handling these calls. What do you make of that use?
25: So I think flagging non-emergency calls, as long as there's a way to get in the emergency to a real person, is a good use. I think translation, AI can translate from a bazillion languages. That can be helpful. Hmm. I think as long as it's getting that frightened caller to the right human, AI can be a big advantage. But it should really be the assistant. There's kind of two ways that AI helps in call centers, and this is true whether it's a credit card company or the police. It can either be an assistant helping a human, or it can take over for the human. And I think what you don't want is it for the true emergency calls, you want a human there with their expertise, with their instincts and abilities. So as long as the AI is helping that and not the decision maker, I think that can really be helpful. And again, shifting those non-emergency calls is a good way to do it, as long as you have a good system for figuring out which is which.
24: So that's a positive use of the technology. I mean, the argument for this technology is that it can help find missing people, can help spot thieves, it can help with call centers like we just heard. But as we heard already, there's some pretty strong pushback to this. It's become quite bipartisan as well. What is each side saying about the use of AI by law enforcement in the United States?
25: Well, as you say, supporters of the technology, you know, say it can help these understaffed departments. It can connect the dots in data. It can help identify leads and solve crimes faster, respond faster. All of that can be true. The critics are saying that efficiency isn't the same thing as fairness, and these systems can be wrong, which is obviously a big problem. And we've seen that with facial recognition. We've seen them wrongly identify people. It can be built again on data that reflects years and decades of over-policing of certain communities. It tends to have the same biases that we have as humans. It's just built in, so it seems objective when it's really not. So it's not so much, can it be useful or not? It's what system do you have? How do you make sure that something is checking that system? What happens when it's wrong? So that the burden, for example, isn't on an individual accused criminal when they've got to prove their innocence. That's really tough. Whereas you need to recognize as a law enforcement system that the system isn't foolproof and have some checks in there.
24: So Crow's Nest Consulting's Dan Zofal mentioned that facial recognition software is a use case, but there have been serious issues with that based around faulty training data. I understand that the data sets of people that were used to train this technology were overwhelmingly people who were white, and that this biased the technology. Am I getting that right?
25: Yeah, certainly in the early days of facial recognition, especially, what we saw is that it was, you know, it had a certain accuracy. I'm making up a number. Let's say it's 95% accurate, but that was heavily skewed to it was really, really accurate among white men. It was pretty accurate among white women, and then it was much less accurate for people of color, especially women of color. And so then it was being used on those communities, and it was more likely to be inaccurate. So training data is what it's going after. That's the system's experience. So the more you have representative data, the better it's going to be. And so part of it is making sure that you have really representative data. Now, facial recognition has gotten better over the years, and it's gotten more accurate because systems have recognized that bias, thanks in large part to Joy Bolawalami and the Algorithmic Justice League and other efforts that kind of pointed out just how poorly the early facial recognition was doing.
24: So, you know, you mentioned that this technology oftentimes has a lot of problems. Who's legally responsible when something goes wrong with this technology? I mean, law enforcement agencies, the company that created the software, individual officers, who's culpable?
25: I mean, that's the thing. It's, you know, potentially any of those parties. But when you look at our system in general, the authorities hold the power. And I think that's really the issue for communities is you're giving more power to the agencies. And it's not so much who's liable, but actually who gets held accountable, which is different. And oftentimes no one gets held accountable when there are mistakes.
24: That is Ina Fried, Chief Technology Correspondent for Axios. Ina, thanks.
25: Thanks, Rob.
24: So tomorrow, we'll hear from the vice president of one of the companies spearheading several AI technologies being rolled out to agencies, including emergency call centers. It's Here and Now.
1: Now. West Michigan weather for Greater Grand Rapids and all of the lakeshore. Today, mostly sunny skies with a high near 80 degrees. Mostly clear skies tonight with a low around 61. Tuesday, a 30% chance of showers. That's after 2 p.m. Mostly sunny otherwise with a high near 81 degrees. A chance of showers and thunderstorms Tuesday night with a low around 63. Wednesday, a 30% chance of showers, mostly sunny with a high near 78 degrees, a low around 56.
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0: half of his career to Dr. Job's brilliance.
1: Go down any major league roster today, it's likely at least one pitcher has undergone Tommy John surgery. In 2000, Atlanta Braves pitcher John Smoltz thought his career might be over. Then he got a phone call.
2: He introduced himself. Of course, I knew who he was, but he said, don't give up. It was the call I needed, and I'm forever grateful for Tommy picking up the phone and giving me a call.
1: Even with his long all-star major league career, Tommy John isn't a member of the Hall of Fame. But the Hall of Fame does have a display commemorating Tommy John's surgery and its impact on the game.
3: Unexpected absences are costly for employers. Now, Startup is tackling the problem with an app that helps workers with transportation and childcare emergencies.
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6: West Michigan weather for Greater Grand Rapids and all of the lakeshore. Today, mostly sunny skies with a high near 80 degrees. Mostly clear skies tonight with a low around 61. Tuesday, a 30% chance of showers. That's after 2 p.m. Mostly sunny otherwise with a high near 81 degrees. A chance of showers and thunderstorms Tuesday night with a low around 63. Wednesday, a 30% chance of showers, mostly sunny with a high near 78 degrees, a low around 56.
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9: It's here and now. When you think of women leaders who faced powerful forces against them, you might think first of Margaret Thatcher, Indira Gandhi, or Golda Meir, tough women who were elected in the last century, courting controversy and enemies along the way. Or you might think of Hillary Clinton and Kamala Harris, whose more recent campaigns to lead this country failed. Linda Robinson is a senior fellow at the Council on Foreign Relations, and her latest book is called Women in Power, Fighting for Democracy in an Age of Authoritarianism. She argues that a new generation of women leading smaller, younger democracies, nations like Estonia, Moldova, and Taiwan, are standing up to the world's most powerful autocrats in Russia and China. Meanwhile, the United States is falling behind. Linda, welcome.
10: Thank you so much, Indira. Happy to be with you.
9: So let's start with the bad news. Democracy is in global decline. More than half of the world's countries are now authoritarian regimes or democracies in name only, according to an analysis by The Economist. At the same time, the representation of women in government around the world has stalled over the last decade. Is there a connection between those two facts?
10: Absolutely. And we are in a historic stall after decades of incremental gains for women's leadership. We now have fewer women leaders and fewer women cabinet members, and the parliamentary representation has been in a stall for several years. So what I argue is that there are three trends that are really bringing about this stall. And one is the advance of right-wing authoritarianism with a particular narrative that women should go back to the home and that they should not be in the public sphere, with some movements even preaching withdrawal of women's vote. There's also an upsurge and normalization of violent misogyny that really has crept into mainstream politics and mainstream civil discourse. And then finally, this is all being propelled in great measure by digital technology and artificial intelligence, which is affecting women in public life disproportionately.
4: Well, you also say that women aren't necessarily better leaders than men, but that research shows women leaders support policies that make countries healthier, more peaceful, more democratic. Explain that.
10: While women are under these pressures today, leading to the stalling representation, those women that are making it through are, in fact, making significant governing gains, and they're showing they're able to govern for all. And while they do, in many cases, support the expansion of gender equality, they're really governing by a playbook that I call a fungible formula for anyone wanting to rescue democracy. And I think that collectively, they are doing that, even if many of the leaders come from smaller countries.
4: Let's talk about some of those real world examples and smaller countries. In 2016, Taiwan elected its first female president, Tsai Ing-wen, just as Xi Jinping was coming to power in China and really tightening his autocratic control there. How did she respond when Xi Jinping threatened to take over the island of Taiwan?
10: I think she's one of the most extraordinary examples, a two-term president, and she really was embraced by the youth of Taiwan for standing up for Taiwan's rights to determine its own future. And she was really beset by, as you said, an escalating campaign of hybrid warfare against Taiwan. And she did not provoke a confrontation, but she built out trade and international networks. She strengthened the social safety net at home, labor, pension, education reform. She also brought in women, passed the first Gender Marriage Equality Act in Asia, and brought in the indigenous cultures of Taiwan. So she really had a governing for all approach, but lifted up women at the same time. And she stood down, despite mounting pressures.
4: Well, I was also struck by your stories about the female leaders of Estonia and Moldova, who I think most of our listeners have never even heard of, and how they've been standing up to Russian President Vladimir Putin ever since his invasion of Ukraine. How have they done that?
10: In the case of Kaya Kallas, who's actually now the EU's security and foreign policy chief, she was the first prime minister who is a woman in Estonia, which has been subject to hybrid warfare from Russia for years. And she was very early on talking about the need for Europe to build a collective defense to wean itself off of Russian energy. And when the invasion of Ukraine occurred, she was out there with the highest level of support to Ukraine in GDP terms. In the case of Maia Sandu from Moldova, tiny country next to Ukraine, she came in as a reform candidate and was, again, a survivor of years of Russian hybrid warfare. She's won two terms as president and has really set the country on a reform path and on a path to joining the European Union, despite all kinds of tactics that Russia has used to unseat her.
4: I'm wondering how some other higher profile female leaders fit into this picture. I'm thinking of Italy's far right Prime Minister Giorgia Meloni, Venezuela's acting president Delcy Rodriguez, who many say is not at all a Democrat. And Meloni has been accused of allowing Italy's democracy to backslide. So how do they fit into your picture?
10: Yes, well, Giorgia Meloni is a very interesting leader, I would say a leader in evolution. She has turned from being a Eurosceptic to being a defender of Europe and an opponent of Russia's aggressiveness, a supporter of Ukraine. At home, as you say, she is not known for feminist policies, but she and Takaichi Sanai, who's another new leader, Japan's first woman prime minister, they're both on the conservative side, but they have banded together to talk about the need for defense of democracy and to put a hardline policy in place against Russia. In the case of Delcy Rodriguez, I think she is very much a factor of the previous Maduro dictatorship, and they're in place really to carry out the Trump administration's wishes. I would point instead to Claudia Sheinbaum of Mexico, the first woman president there, who has been very strong and I think skillful in parrying some of the more controversial things that the Trump administration has been trying to do with regard to Mexico. They do have a lot of problems problems there with corruption, organized crime, and other violence.
9: I'm curious how you think the leadership style of the women you focused on in your book compare to the tough-talking first-generation women democratic leaders like Indira Gandhi, Margaret Thatcher, Golda Meir.
10: Yeah, so I think that obviously, I mean, Thatcher and Gandhi were tremendously successful, not only as the first women to lead their countries, but in winning 3 and 4 elections, respectively, governing for 11 and 15 years. And I think they were also very dominant geopolitical figures. And one of the cases I make in my book is that women leaders are as capable of conducting foreign policy and national security as men. And these two are standout examples of that, as well as the women I'm writing about. I think that the main difference that I see is these women, they did not identify as feminists, but they also tended not to speak out about what was a very commonplace sexism in their day. And the leaders today, while they may eschew labels, they are very quick to call out a misogynistic and sexist rhetoric and attacks. And I think that's a very important difference. And many of them do include gender equality as part of their governing policies, but they're not identifying as female leaders. They want to be seen simply as good leaders. And they're pursuing policies that are really trying to knit their countries together, because it's this democratic resilience that is the key to overcoming authoritarian attacks. And this is really what I think is very applicable for the U.S., that looking for leaders who can bind the country together is really the path forward.
9: Well, you mentioned the U.S., but the United States has never managed to elect a woman president, despite having highly qualified candidates, regardless of what you think of their politics, Hillary Clinton and Kamala Harris. Why can't the United States elect a woman?
10: There is a lot of bias against women in our society. And as a candidate, Trump played on that, calling Harris a play toy and saying she can't handle Putin or Xi. And I think that was one of the factors at play in her defeat, although obviously there were other things such as the low ratings of the Biden administration and her failure to break from that record. But I think what we should also look at, and coming back to the democratic theme, systems with proportional representation are not only more broadly representative of the population, more women get elected in those systems. And I think you're beginning to see a debate in this country about the need for democratic reforms and even the beginning of ranked choice voting taking hold at the local and state levels in many states. We now have the most women as governors, 14. That's still only 28%. And we just now have reached a record 590 candidates running for the House in this midterms. Women running in the Republican Party have been dropping a lot, but this is a sign perhaps of a turnaround. And so we'll see. I'm not without hope, Indira.
9: Linda Robinson is a senior fellow at the Council on Foreign Relations. Her latest book is Women in Power, Fighting for Democracy in an Age of Authoritarianism. Linda, thank you so much for joining us.
10: Thank you, Indira.
9: This is Here and Now.
11: Live from NPR News in Boston, I'm Steve Brown. Mideast negotiator and Trump son-in-law Jared Kushner has wrapped up an hours-long meeting with Israel's prime minister days after Benjamin Netanyahu rejected a new U.S.-backed roadmap on the Gaza ceasefire. The U.S. seeks Israel's approval of that roadmap. Today's meeting comes a day after Kushner met for 2 hours with the Hamas chief in Egypt. There is no comment yet from Israel. Day after day over recent weeks, Ukrainian drones have pummeled giant depots belonging to Wildberries, Russia's biggest online retailer, burning an estimated billions of dollars worth of merchandise and bringing the war home to the broad public. The attacks that hit about 20 Wildberry depots in a month reflect Ukraine's ability to strike deep inside Russia and cast a new challenge to President Vladimir Putin, nearly 4.5 years after the start of the full-scale invasion of Ukraine. Fans of Tupac Shakur are in a Las Vegas courthouse for opening statements in the trial of a man accused of orchestrating the killing of the legendary rapper. Dwayne Davis is charged with murder in the 1996 killing of Shakur. Davis is the first person to be charged in connection with the musician's death. 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
6: West Michigan weather for Greater Grand Rapids and all of the lakeshore. Today, mostly sunny skies with a high near 80 degrees. Mostly clear skies tonight with a low around 61. Tuesday, a 30% chance of showers. That's after 2 p.m. Mostly sunny otherwise with a high near 81 degrees. A chance of showers and thunderstorms Tuesday night with a low around 63. Wednesday, a 30% chance of showers, mostly sunny, with a high near 78 degrees, a low around 56.
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6: I'm Jennifer Moss in the WGVU newsroom. Here's what's making news on this Monday. The investigation continues following a mass shooting in Maumee County on Friday that left 6 people dead, including the suspect. Ed Ronco reports.
13: It happened at about 11:40 a.m. Friday. A 13-year-old girl called police and said she had been shot. She's now listed in stable condition. 3 other people died at the home, a woman identified by family as the girl's mother, a 16-year-old boy, and a 45-year-old man. A 53-year-old man was found dead at a second home. Authorities identified a suspect as 39-year-old Chad Hickman. After a short search Friday, he and a 29-year-old woman were found dead in a wooded area near Whitlock Lake in Caldwell Township. Michigan State Police have not released much more information. They say investigators are still working to determine a motive. I'm Ed Ronco.
6: Michigan is lagging other states in college degrees and technical certificates, but there's a tuition-free community college guarantee available to thousands of residents that can close that gap. WGVU's David Limbaugh has the details.
14: What many people don't know is that Michigan is falling behind in the level of post-secondary attainment.
15: Kevin Stotz is president of Talent First, a Grand Rapids-based workforce pipeline, and a member of Level Up Michigan, a nonpartisan coalition of business, labor, education, and civic leaders looking to close that gap.
14: It's the degree to which we're filling the in-demand, good-paying jobs that require some sort of a credential, be it a technical certificate or a degree.
15: Level Up is spreading the word about Michigan's Community College Guarantee, which covers tuition for recent high school grads, and Michigan Reconnect, subsidizing adults 21 or older who have not yet earned a degree. Both programs pay for 2 years' tuition at any community college in the state.
14: For the employer community in West Michigan, making sure that people know about these programs, know that the cost should not be a barrier, and that there are many good-paying jobs that require some sort of technical education or a degree that they can get funding for is really kind of essential to our work in West Michigan.
15: You can learn more online at levelupmi.org. I'm David Limbaugh.
6: Star pitcher Tariq Skubal says he would love to come back and play again for the Detroit Tigers. And WGVU's Phil Dawson reports Tigers president Scott Harris is not surprised.
16: I would love to play my whole career in Detroit.
17: Shortly after he was traded to the Los Angeles Dodgers on August 1st, pitcher Tariq Skubal was on the Pardon My Take podcast talking about a possible return to Detroit.
16: I would love to return. I got nothing but good things to say about the city of Detroit.
17: And the reaction from Detroit Tigers president Scott Harris?
18: I'm not surprised. Our players love playing here.
17: Skubal played in 8 seasons for the Tigers and said leaving was tough. On the podcast, Front Office with Jim Bowden and Jim Duquette, Harris said it could be because the club makes an extra effort to support the players.
18: It's a tribute to all the people behind the scenes who are working so hard to support our players and create an environment that brings out the best in the players.
17: Skubal is a free agent at the end of the season, and because he's one of the best pitchers in baseball, a bidding war for his services is possible. Harris says he can't comment on the Tigers' potential interest.
18: Free agency, I can't really go into that.
17: Skubal says he hopes the Tigers will make a competitive contract offer.
16: Coaching, the staff, the trainers, the teammates, I love all those guys. So hopefully they're involved in November and we'll see what happens.
17: I'm Phil Dawson.
6: And AAA says Michigan gas prices are climbing again after a brief decline. Gas prices in Michigan are up 12 cents from a week ago. Michigan drivers now paying an average of $4.27 per gallon for regular unleaded. Motorists are paying an average of $64 for a full 15-gallon tank of gasoline. That's state and local news. I'm Jennifer Moss.
19: Scott, have you seen Butch Cassidy and the Sundance Kid?
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21: President Trump's Middle East special envoy, Jared Kushner, meets with Israeli Prime Minister Benjamin Netanyahu. The meeting comes as the U.S. is pushing a 15-point roadmap for Hamas to disarm and for Israel to withdraw from Gaza. We hear what progress was made on the stalled Gaza ceasefire on the next morning edition from NPR News.
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6: 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I'm Jennifer Moss. Checking your forecast for today, it'll be mostly sunny with a high near 80 degrees. Mostly clear skies tonight with a low around 61. There's a 30% chance of showers Tuesday, that's after 2 p.m. Otherwise, mostly sunny with a high near 81 degrees. Tuesday night, a chance of showers and thunderstorms with a low around 63. For Wednesday, a 30% chance of showers, that's before 8 a.m. We'll have mostly sunny skies and we'll see a high near 78 degrees, a low around 56. And for Thursday, sunny with a high near 79.
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23: The AI music company Suno wants to partner with independent artists. It's launched an incubator program called Suno Spark to provide grants, marketing support, and of course, Suno AI tools to unsigned musicians. Tatiana Sirasano is here to discuss. She's vice president of music strategy at Media Research, which consults in entertainment.
25: What's obviously really complex about Spark is that Suno is sort of aiming to partner with artists and offer support to them at the same time as it is battling lawsuits for its use of artists' music and training material. So there's a lot of complexity there. And I think, you know, it's understandably drummed up some controversy, but there's also some interesting points to me about how it also signals Suno moving from being a platform for creation where its impact sort of starts and ends with creation towards being a company that actually participates in an artist's journey post-creation, moving across the value chain into marketing and artist development and things like that.
0: How would you sort of characterize the state of debate in the music industry over kind of the growing presence of AI in music?
25: There's a lot of feelings, and I think that all of that is quite understandable if you think about it from the perspective of an artist or someone who works in the industry. But what I think is interesting is actually that if you look at historically how the music industry has confronted technological disruption, I would say that this is actually maybe the most open I've seen the music industry be, where in the past, the pattern is typically that the industry will go really quick to litigate and eventually sort of work with these platforms or new technology and monetize them. But it's often sort of reluctant to do so. Whereas with AI, even as the industry is understandably litigating the risks and fighting the risks to do with AI and music, they're also moving really quickly into the phase of wanting to make deals and partnerships and figure out what the opportunity is.
0: So what are you going to be watching as this Spark program and, you know, just this kind of debate about AI and music evolves?
25: What I've always been curious about with AI is how it's really accelerating disruptions that have actually existed in the music industry for some time. Mainly the fact that it's gotten so much easier over time to make and release music. And that has sort of put a strain on a lot of the existing systems in the music industry. It makes it a lot harder to break through. It means that there's not really a mainstream in the way that there used to be because music listening is so fragmented. It means music is harder to monetize. These are all problems that existed before, but that AI is really bringing to a head. So I think that it's going to be a pretty exciting and interesting time in these coming years as the industry finally sort of has to confront these problems and figure out how we're going to move forward.
0: That was Tatiana Sirasano at Media Research. Courtney Bergseeker produced this episode. I'm Megan McCarty-Carino, and that's Marketplace Tech.

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1: You're listening to WGVU's Here and Now West Michigan for the very latest from the world of technology on this Monday, August 17th. Let's stop by the Cyber Corner. Berkshire Hathaway is increasing its stake in Google's parent company, Alphabet. It is also boosting its holdings in home builders. The company also continued to pare its stake in financial companies and a number of other stocks in the April through June quarter. That's according to a regulatory filing filed late Friday. The company agreed in June to invest $10 billion in Alphabet. It expanded its stake to roughly 106 million shares, worth about $37.7 billion as of June 30th. Berkshire also increased its investments in builder Lennar, Delta Airlines, and Macy's, while reducing stakes in several financial companies, among others. And that's the very latest from the world of technology. 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Now let's check out Earthwise.
2: A smokier world. I'm Randy Simon, and this is Earthwise, a look at our changing environment. This summer, wildfire smoke has impacted the Pacific Northwest, California, the Mountain West, and the Northeast. The western states experienced direct localized smoke from ongoing blazes, whereas the Midwestern and Eastern cities suffer from unhealthy air because of wind patterns carrying smoke from Canadian wildfires. In July, 13 states issued air quality alerts because of more than 150 wildfires burning in Quebec. Smoke from Canadian wildfires smothered large parts of North America in 2023, the first time many American residents encountered the situation, but the changing climate is threatening to make it a recurring problem. There's been a dramatic increase in wildfires in North America. As CO2 levels in the atmosphere continue to increase, global temperatures will rise, droughts will worsen, and there will be larger, more frequent wildfires and smoke events. Every county on the U.S. mainland now experiences degraded air quality because of wildfire smoke at least 16 times a year. In 2022, researchers found that the number of people in the United States experiencing an extreme smoke day increased by a factor of 27 over the previous decade. As extreme heat and aridity dries forests, blazes will move further east, and smoke in eastern cities will become more routine. Air pollution from wildfire smoke caused nearly 164,000 deaths between 2005 and 2020. If the current rate of global warming persists, estimates are that exposure to wildfire smoke will kill 70,000 people each year by 2050. Earthwise is a production of WAMC. 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
1: From the WGVU Newsroom, I'm Jennifer Moss. Here's a couple of headlines and stories we're following today. Michiganders who rely on Social Security are worried about the program's future. It marked its 91st anniversary on Friday. The Social Security Trust Fund is expected to be exhausted by 2034 as the last of the baby boomers start tapping the program. At a forum in Saginaw on Friday, recipients expressed concern about potential benefit cuts unless something is done. Governor Gretchen Whitmer says it may take multiple presidential administrations to repair U.S. relations with Canada. Whitmer made the comment while recording an episode of California Governor Gavin Newsom's podcast at an East Lansing bar. Newsom says he spent millions of dollars airing ads in Canada to promote California tourism and discovered, quote, they hate us. Whitmer says she has faced similar challenges when trying to draw a distinction between Michigan and a federal administration she says is, quote, punitive and petty, end quote. And AAA says Michigan gas prices are climbing again after a brief decline. Gas prices in Michigan are up 12 cents from a week ago. Michigan drivers now paying an average of $4.27 per gallon for regular unleaded. Motorists are paying an average now of $64 for a full 15-gallon tank of gasoline. Thanks so much for joining us and listening to Here and Now West Michigan. I'm Jennifer Moss. Do enjoy your day.
3: The president's war in the Middle East is pushing up manufacturing costs everywhere, except maybe one specific industry with production roots on the Gulf Coast.
4: The U.S. producers are really blessed with some of the lowest feedstock costs in the world.
3: I'm Kai Rizdahl. plastics. Next time on Marketplace.
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1: West Michigan weather for Greater Grand Rapids and all of the lakeshore. Today, mostly sunny skies with a high near 80 degrees. Mostly clear skies tonight with a low around 61. Tuesday, a 30% chance of showers. That's after 2 p.m. Mostly sunny otherwise with a high near 81 degrees. A chance of showers and thunderstorms Tuesday night with a low around 63. Wednesday, a 30% chance of showers. Mostly sunny with a high near 78 degrees, a low around 56.

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1: Unexpected absences are costly for employers. 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

0: 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And from 20th Century Studios with the Dog Stars, director Ridley Scott returns with a post-apocalyptic thriller starring Jacob Elordi, Josh Brolin, Margaret Qualley, and Guy Pearce in theaters and IMAX August 28th.
1: The president's war in the Middle East is pushing up manufacturing costs everywhere, except maybe one specific industry with production roots on the Gulf Coast.
2: The U.S. producers are really blessed with some of the lowest feedstock costs in the world.
1: I'm Kai Rizdahl. Plastics, next time on Marketplace.
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4: There's a disabled vehicle in Grand Rapids on I-96 westbound after Leonard Street. Also an accident on North Center Drive Northwest at Weatherford Drive Northwest. In Kentwood, an accident. That's 84th Street at US 131. Tonight, mostly clear skies, a low 59 degrees, and a chance of showers after 2 p.m. Tuesday. Mostly sunny, a high 80 degrees. Showers and thunderstorms Tuesday night, a low 61 degrees. And then for Wednesday, a chance of showers before 8 a.m. in the morning, then mostly sunny through the day with a high near 78. Mostly clear Wednesday night, a low 54. And for Thursday, sunny with a high 78. And then Friday, mostly sunny, a high 79 degrees.
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6: Adam knew this was harming our kids, and they designed their products to keep kids addicted anyway. That's wrong. That's illegal.
7: A blockbuster trial kicks off tomorrow over social media addiction and kids. We'll hear from Colorado, one of four states suing Meta.
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7: I'm Mary Louise Kelly.
8: And I'm Juana Summers. 10 people are running in a GOP primary tomorrow in Southwest Florida.
7: Most of them are not from Florida.
9: I'd rather be named a carpetbagger that's making a difference than someone that was born and raised here and has millions that hasn't done anything for the district.
8: And the Flintstones car, Elvis's pink Cadillac, just two of the many vehicles in Portland, Oregon Soapbox Derby.
10: Well, my kid drew a picture, and then it was up to me to figure out how to build it, because how many times do you get to race a dragon down a volcano?
7: Those stories and more after the news.
4: I'm Scott VanderWerf with State and West Michigan News here on WGVU. The investigation continues following a mass shooting in Maseauke County on Friday that left six people dead, including the suspect. Ed Ronco has details.
11: It happened at about 11:40 a.m. Friday. A 13-year-old girl called police and said she had been shot. She's now listed in stable condition. Three other people died at the home, a woman identified by family as the girl's mother, a 16-year-old boy, and a 45-year-old man. A 53-year-old man was found dead at a second home. Authorities identified a suspect as 39-year-old Chad Hickman. After a short search Friday, he and a 29-year-old woman were found dead in a wooded area near Whitlock Lake in Caldwell Township. Michigan State Police have not released much more information. They say investigators are still working to determine a motive. I'm Ed Ronco.
4: Repairs start this week on a pair of highway bridges in Allegan County, hit multiple times by semi-trucks with high loads. As WGVU's Dee Morrison reports, crews will have to shut down U.S. 131 in the process.
12: Commercial trucks carrying loads over posted legal height limits have damaged the U.S. 131 overpass bridges at 144th and 146th Avenues in northern Allegan County three times in 1 year.
13: They were smacked into. They damaged the beam. They damaged part of the deck, the barrier wall, the retaining wall. So basically, it's a beam replacement project. So $1.4 million worth of damage to these two bridges.
12: Michigan Department of Transportation spokesperson John Richard says there isn't money in the budget to raise the height of the bridge images, but there are multiple signs posted, and it's incumbent on licensed commercial truck drivers to make sure their loads meet the limits of their routes.
13: You better know the heights of those bridges, because that's the whole point of that permit process. If you have a load that is over a certain height, this permit process will let you know where you can and cannot go. So it's extremely important to know how high your load is so you don't hit stuff.
12: MDOT crews will close the 144th Avenue overpass this week through October, with shorter closures on U.S. 131 throughout the project. I'm Dee Morrison.
4: The Saginaw City Council is scheduled to consider an ordinance intended to crack down on large gatherings in the city tonight. Like other cities, Saginaw has seen a rise in pop-up street parties that end in violence, but critics say the nuisance gatherings ordinance is too vague and could be used to shut down peaceful protests and even large family gatherings. A human case of swine flu was recently identified. Now health officials are encouraging visitors to the Kent County Youth Fair to pay close attention to any flu-like symptoms. And WGVU's Jennifer Moss has more.
14: The Michigan Department of Health and Human Services and the Kent County and Ionia County Health Departments have identified a human case of swine flu in an Ionia County resident who was a swine exhibitor at the Kent County Youth Fair. That fair took place August 3rd through the 8th at the Grand Agricultural Center of West Michigan in Lowell. The individual tested presumptive positive and was confirmed by the Centers for Disease Control and Prevention on Friday. The Kent County Health Department has been reaching out to swine exhibitors and their families who visited the swine barns at the Kent County Youth Fair to identify any additional illnesses in those who may have been exposed to influenza from infected pigs. Chief Medical Executive Dr. Natasha Bagdasarian says, quote, "While the risk to the general public remains low, we want visitors who attended the Kent County Youth Fair to be alert to symptoms and take appropriate precautions," end quote. The time period it takes from exposure to illness for variant influenza is similar to that of seasonal influenza, which can be up to 10 days. For more information, visit cdc.gov/swineflu. I'm Jennifer Moss.
4: Several news outlets in Florida and Michigan have been hit with bogus copyright claims filed with Google in recent weeks. All the coverage centers on a man running for Congress in Palm Beach who's tied to a controversial data center in northern Michigan. And Rick Brewer has more.
15: The future of a data center has become a hot-button issue on the campaign trail in Florida's 22nd congressional district, especially for Republican Michael Carbonara. While he's voiced support for local control over the project, several news outlets have pointed out that Carbonara's name is on the permit for a Bitcoin mine in Michigan's Upper Peninsula. Much of that reporting has been hit with false claims of plagiarism, triggering Google to pull down articles from search results. Attorney Karen Post says she couldn't find any information about the companies who filed these claims while working on an appeal.
16: So the whole thing just seemed very suspicious.
15: This comes as Floridians gear up for primaries this Tuesday. Carbonara's campaign did not respond to multiple requests for comment on the matter. I'm Rick Brewer.
4: Tonight, mostly clear skies, a low 59 degrees, and Tuesday, a chance of showers after 2 p.m., mostly sunny, a high 80 degrees. Tuesday night, a chance of showers and thunderstorms, low 61 degrees, and for Wednesday, showers before 8 a.m., then mostly sunny, a high 78 degrees. Mostly clear on Wednesday night, a low 54 degrees, and sunny Thursday, high near 78. Friday, mostly sunny, a high 79. Scott Vandewerf, WGVU News.
17: This is All Things Considered from NPR News. I'm Juana Summers.
7: And I'm Mary Louise Kelly. Opening arguments kick off tomorrow in Oakland in a federal trial pitting four state attorneys general against Meta. The states argue the company deliberately designed Facebook and Instagram to be addictive, aimed them at children, and lied to the public about the risks. KQED's Rachel Miro has more.
18: The attorneys general are asking for civil penalties of up to $1.4 trillion. That's roughly what Meta is worth on Wall Street. They also want a court order forcing Meta to change the features that keep young people scrolling. In pretrial filings, Meta has denied its platforms are designed to be addictive and argued social media addiction isn't a recognized medical diagnosis. But internal documents in those same pretrial filings reveal Meta researched how teenage brains respond to dopamine, that little hit that keeps us engaged. They concluded, quote, "This presents opportunities for us." This case is one of thousands pending against Meta and other social media companies in the U.S. alone, brought by states, school districts, and individuals. But Santa Clara University law professor Eric Goldman says these platforms do a lot of good, too.
19: There's so many communities that derive extraordinary benefits from things like social media, and nobody is representing their interests. The legislatures aren't listening, and the plaintiff lawyers aren't listening.
18: But Jen King, a privacy fellow at Stanford, says internal documents show Meta could have made its platforms far more kid-friendly years ago, but didn't, because that would have cost the company money.
20: You could design these products in a way that really neutralized a lot of the issues that brought us to this point.
18: And she says that's why lawmakers and courts are now reaching for blunter tools.
20: The types of heavy-handed policy instruments we are seeing floated right now, the outright bans, the age verification measures, are really the result of the companies not giving any ground.
18: The trial is expected to run about 6 weeks. Mark Zuckerberg is expected to testify, so is the head of Instagram, and Arturo Bejar, a former Meta safety executive turned whistleblower. For NPR News, I'm Rachel Miro in San Francisco.
7: And a note, the Chan Zuckerberg Initiative is a financial supporter of NPR.
21: Joining us now is Colorado Attorney General Phil Weiser. He represents one of the four states suing Meta in that blockbuster trial over social media addiction in kids. Attorney General Weiser, welcome.
6: Thanks for having me.
21: So Meta has denied that its products are designed to be addictive and says that social media addiction is not a recognized medical diagnosis. What makes you confident that you can win this case?
6: Let's start with a painful and basic fact. Meta has told parents and kids that sustained use of social media doesn't harm kids' physical and mental health. But their internal research tells a very different story. People may remember when a whistleblower, Frances Haugen, testified to Congress, and Meta knew this was harming our kids, and they designed their products to keep kids addicted anyway. That's wrong. That's illegal.
21: I do want to just read a statement that was emailed to NPR. A spokesperson for Meta wrote, and I'm quoting here, "The AGs offer no proof anyone in their states was misled, claim benign features like having an additional Instagram account somehow harm their residents, and attempt to penalize Meta for industry-wide challenges like age verification," end quote. How would you respond to that?
6: Well, there are a couple points here. The first point I want to make is they chose to have their notification alerts at all hours of the day and night, keeping kids from sleeping, keeping kids distracted in school, keeping kids engaged online for hours and hours when new is harmful. As for whether or not there are other companies, TikTok, for example, we're investigating them too. There's also action there. The fact that another company has done something that's a problem doesn't mean that Meta is in the clear. They're not. They broke the law. We're going to hold them to account.
21: How, though, will you show that the design of the platform can harm kids and also that Meta knew that there were potential risks here?
6: Meta's internal research evaluated questions like, what if we don't have as many notifications and alerts? What if we don't have this continuous scroll feature? And that they realized that people would spend less time online, they would make less money, but kids would be safer. They chose money over our kids' mental health and physical safety. That's wrong. That's why we're in court.
21: Just to play devil's advocate a bit here, some might argue that that's the job of parents to set responsible guidelines on their children's social media use and their access to their phones and other technology. What would you make of that?
6: I am really troubled by some of the blaming of parents that I've heard in this debate. Mm-hmm. Parents are at such a disadvantage policing their kids' use of social media. Kids have way more awareness of this technology than parents do. Parents were told by the companies not to worry about it, that it wasn't harmful. To put this on parents and say they weren't doing enough, it's just wrong.
21: You're asking for penalties of up to $1.4 trillion. And I'll note that is about Meta's entire value on Wall Street. Is that reasonable?
6: We made a claim for penalties based on the extent of the damage. We have to send a serious message that this type of harmful conduct is wrong and won't be tolerated. That's why we're pursuing really serious penalties, and we're going to make our case in court for them.
21: You're also asking for Meta to stop the features that keep so many young people scrolling. Say more about that.
6: The amount of time that young people are online directly relates to features like the continuous scroll feature that I mentioned, or the notifications and alerts. We need young people to take a break, to not be hooked in when they're at school. The average young person is online an hour a day during the school day on social media, which means they're not interacting with their fellow students. They're often distracted, and often what they're seeing is content that can be bullying or can undermine their ability to focus. We need to do better for our kids. We have to change how Meta manages their platform to do that.
21: Some might argue that while there are harms and risks from social media, many people, they also find community and connection in social media spaces. What do you say to them?
6: There is a reasonable and a moderate amount of social media use that can give people the type of connection that's valuable. But what these companies have accomplished is keeping kids hooked in for hours and hours and hours, harming their life. In many cases, the type of content they're getting is leading them down dark holes. And that's far beyond the potential benefits that exist. If the notifications, alerts, and other features are changed, kids are going to get to live their lives in a healthier way. That's what we're fighting for in this case.
21: What's your message to parents?

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1: Byron Township, there's an accident eastbound 84th, backed up halfway to Clyde Park. Otsego, there's an accident eastbound M89 at 12th Street. And then in Portland, eastbound 96 is one lane from Kent Street to the Clintonia Road overpass. Tonight, mostly clear skies, a low 59 degrees. And Tuesday, a chance of showers after 2, mostly sunny, a high 80 degrees. Tuesday night, a chance of showers and thunderstorms, a low 61 degrees. And then Wednesday, showers before 8 a.m., mostly sunny, with a high 78. Mostly clear Wednesday night, a low 54 degrees, and Thursday sunny, a high 78 degrees. Friday mostly sunny with a high 79. 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
1: Says residents back the sheriff's cooperation with ICE. Voters in this area are overwhelmingly Republican. So he says,
2: most people want immigration enforced. If you ask them, do they want illegal immigrants, they'll tell you no.
1: But Walton County is growing. It has a housing shortage, Clydewell says, and industries like construction and tourism rely on undocumented workers. A few miles away from his office is the Dufuniak Springs Library. It's Florida's oldest library, built in 1887. The library's branch manager, Barbara Hughes, says she's aware of the 287G program, and she's seen more immigrants coming into the library.
3: We've seen an influx of notary services being needed by the immigrant community for character references for their immigration paperwork.
1: The library has also been handing out Spanish and English Know Your Rights cards, which have been popular. They include steps on what to do if ICE comes knocking or stops you on the road. Back at the construction site in Dufuniak Springs, Ronaldo says he feels stuck. At the end of the day, we are not free here, he says. He thinks about returning home, but opportunities are limited there. Ronaldo says it's out of his hands, and if he gets deported, it's God's will.
4: Falta meta que cumplir.
1: But he says he still has goals here. He's saving money to one day buy a house in Central America. Jacqueline Diaz, NPR News in Walton County, Florida.
5: And that story was co-reported and produced by NPR's Marisa Pinalosa.
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14: When they got to within shouting distance, DNR conservation officers say they knew they were on the right
11: 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A sinkhole is about 6 feet across and 8 feet deep, created by holes in a culvert 10 feet below
15: a
11: the roadway.
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7: Between Muskegon and Twin Lake, there's an accident in Holton Road. M120 is closed between Bard Road and Beatty Road, blocking both sides, and responders directing everybody around on Bard Road and Pillen Road. There's also a medical response in southwest Grand Rapids on northbound Cesar Chavez Avenue at Roosevelt Avenue, just up from Clyde Park Avenue, and it's blocking the right side of Chavez, backed up past Clyde Park. Accident in Holland, that's southbound U.S. 31, just before Lincoln Avenue, M40, that's backed up to 32nd Street. And westbound Ford closed at M40, a sinkhole at U.S. 31. Post a detour north on M40 into Holland to U.S. 31. This is WGVU.
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1: Just keeps coming for those old businesses and new ones.
2: And that's kind of where we are. I just have to keep reporting them.
1: Taylor is trying to accept the situation, adding, "This is just what life is now." In Denver, I'm Lee Patterson for Marketplace.

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1: This final note on the way out today, in which, once again, we bring the bond market to your attention. I know this is a couple of times in the past week or so, but you are not going to want to sleep on the long end of the yield curve. The 30-year Treasury, the yield on which hit today 5.31%, the highest it's been since 2007. Pick your own adventure as to why ever-increasing piles of government debt, all that AI borrowing that's happening, markets being a little concerned about the Fed, or maybe all three. Amir Babawi, Caitlin Esch, John Gordon Noyakar, Steve Mullis, and Stephanie Seek are the Marketplace editing staff. Kelly Silvera is the news director. And I'm Kai Rizdahl. We will see you tomorrow, everybody. This is APM.
2: Today, mostly clear skies, a low 59 degrees, and Tuesday, a chance of showers after 2 p.m., mostly sunny, a high 80 degrees, and Tuesday night, a chance of showers and thunderstorms, low 61 degrees, and then on Wednesday, showers until about 8 a.m., then mostly sunny, a high near 78, and Wednesday night, mostly clear, a low around 54, and Thursday, sunny with a high 78. Thursday night, mostly clear skies, a low 55 degrees, and Friday, mostly sunny, a high 79.
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1: Hello and welcome to Jazz on WGVU for this Monday, August 17th. I'm Scott VandeWerf, your host, and tonight we've got new music from singer Cecile McLaurin-Savant. We'll hear alto player Lakeisha Benjamin, tenor player Ardashir Porkamate, also the Jan Harbeck Quartet, and trombone player Alton Senkalar. We've got classic Chet Baker and Johnny Hartman, along with guitar player Jocelyn Gould and trumpeter Eddie Henderson. Let's begin with Where the Joy Is from pianist and composer Amanda Tosoff here on WGVU.

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0: Jazz on WGVU, and that was Cecile McLaurin-Sylvant, Leftover, from the album With Every Breath I Take on Nonesuch Records, with the Metropole Orchestra, conducted by Jules Buckley, arranged by Darcy James Argue. Before that, we heard Ardashir Porkamate on the tenor saxophone, Sketches of Cedar, with Julian Borkowski trumpet, and Winston Matsushita at the piano, David Caballero bass, and Graham Valetti the drummer. The album Introducing Ardashir. And we began with Lakeisha Benjamin on alto saxophone and the composer of New World, with Oscar Perez at the piano, also Elias Bailey bass, Jonathan Barber drums. The album We Dream, it's from the Artwork Records label. I'm Scott Vandewerf. Tonight, mostly clear skies, a low 59 degrees, and Tuesday showers after 2, mostly sunny, a high 80 degrees. And then Tuesday night, a chance of showers and thunderstorms, low 61. Rain ending on Wednesday morning around 8 a.m., becoming mostly sunny with a high 78.
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Jazz on WGVU, and that was Johnny Hartman singing Tain't No Need, originally from the EP I Love Everybody from 1966, and then later part of the CD version of Unforgettable. Before that, we heard Chet Baker on trumpet on The Street Where You Live, from Chet Baker Plays the Best of Lerner and Lowe, with Zoot Sims on tenor saxophone, also Herbie Mann on flute, Pepper Adams on baritone saxophone, Bill Corwin at the piano, Earl May on bass, and Clifford Jarvis the drummer. I'm Scott Vandewerf. Now it's guitar player Jocelyn Gould. This is Napoleon's Prelude, also featuring Randy Napoleon on the guitar.

Jazz on WGVU and Eddie Henderson on trumpet, Born to be Blue, from the album Witness to History on the Smoke Sessions label, with Donald Harrison on alto saxophone, Kenny Barron at the piano, Gerald Cannon on bass, and Lenny White, the drummer. We heard Jocelyn Gould on guitar with Napoleon's Prelude, and that featured Randy Napoleon on guitar, her professor at Michigan State University. I believe he's also the composer, and this is on the album Sonic Bouquet, with Will Benes at the piano, Rodney Whitaker on the bass, also a professor from MSU for Jocelyn, and then Quincy Davis, the drummer. Tonight, mostly clear skies, a low 59 degrees, and then for Tuesday, a chance of showers after 2, mostly sunny, a high 80 degrees. Tuesday night, a chance of showers and thunderstorms, a low 61 degrees, and then rain should end by Wednesday morning around 8 a.m., becoming mostly sunny throughout the day with a high 78 degrees, and then mostly clear on Wednesday night, a low 54 degrees. Sunny Thursday, high 78, and Thursday night, mostly clear, a low 55, and Friday, mostly sunny with a high 79. 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I'm Scott Van De Werf. In the hour, we've got Helen Sung Big Band, drummer Richard Barada, the new jazz underground singer Doye, along with trumpeter Jun Ida. Let's continue with Nail in Need from John Clayton, featuring his son Gerald Clayton at the piano, John on the bass.